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1: A rescue on New York City's East River after a seaplane was submerged this morning. ABC's Faith Abube.
2: Authorities say two people were on board that plane, a 67-year-old pilot and a 72-year-old passenger. The plane starting its engine when it was struck by a large wave, damaging its wing. The plane then starting to sink into the East River. New York City's fire department launching what it calls a major technical response. The two people on board were rescued by an FDNY Marine boat. The suffered minor injuries.
1: Anthropic is pulling the plug on two of its most powerful artificial intelligence models.
3: The Trump administration is issuing an export control directive, which is intended to bar all foreign nationals from accessing two Anthropic models, Fable 5 and Mythos 5. In order to comply, Anthropic has to shut down access for everyone, it says, including its own foreign national employees. The models raised concerns. They could be used to identify flaws in the cybersecurity systems of governments or businesses. Anthropic instituted strict guardrails on Fable and hasn't released Mythos to the general public at all. Mike Dubusky, ABC News.
1: World Cup 2026 has arrived on the East Coast. Brazil and Morocco facing each other at MetLife Stadium. And the Knicks are in San Antonio, up 3-1. New York on the cusp of their first NBA championship in more than half a century against the San Antonio Spurs, but it's definitely not over yet. Dave Packer, ABC News.
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0: Number two, go through your Play Store, open that up, and update all of your apps there. There's actually about like five places to update a Samsung phone. So number one is your apps. So go to the App Store, or sorry, Google Play, and go to your apps and make sure those are all up to date. There's a section that says downloads. Check that and make sure those are all up to date. Once you do that, then you have to open up the Galaxy Store. So search for Galaxy. Tap that store. That's Samsung's Galaxy Store. And then you go over to apps, or actually your menu, and it will say updates there. And make sure all of those apps are updated. Those are all the system apps. And then you want to go back into your settings and you want to scroll down to where it says software update and check for updates there. That's your system update, your operating system. So make sure that that is completely up to date. There could be a big update there. And then once you're done with that, there's a smaller update that most people miss. But if you go into settings, security, and privacy, there is an area that says updates, and there is something called in there Google Play System Update. You tap that, it will check for an update, and if there is one, it will ask you to restart your phone. So once you do all four or five of those things I just mentioned, if your phone's still giving you issues, there is something you can do, which is basically a reset of your phone. So if you go into your settings, let's see if we can find this here. Let's see. I've got to find reset. Okay, you go into settings, and then all the way at the bottom, it says about phone. You tap reset under look for something else, and you'll see reset all settings, reset mobile network settings, reset Wi-Fi and Bluetooth settings. So I would start with the reset Wi-Fi and Bluetooth settings and see if that helps. And what's that? That's going to basically bring your phone back to factory. You're going to have to reconnect any of your Bluetooth stuff, any of your Wi-Fi stuff. But if you do all of those things, your phone should come back to life. Now, there is one other issue you may be experiencing because it's not saving pictures, and that is you're out of storage. So there is an app called Files by Google. So if you download that on the App Store, or I keep saying App Store for Apple, but you know, Google Play, if you download that, that's a great free app from Google. It helps you clear out space and duplicates and things on your phone. So if you download that app, tap the menu, and you'll see an option for clean. You tap clean, and it will tell you how much storage you have on your phone. So right now I've got 214 gigabytes of 217 gigabytes used. Oh, wow. I'm almost up to my storage capacity. You can tap clean junk files, delete duplicates, delete old screenshots, delete blurry photos, delete large photos, delete recordings, delete downloaded files. And then you have some options to clean up some of your apps. But those are all of the things I would do. Your phone is probably fine. I'm not too familiar with the A36. But let's see here. A36 is about a $400 phone. Looks like you're getting 6 years of software updates. I mean, there is no reason why this phone wouldn't be perfectly usable in today's day and age. So I say do all the updates. Make sure you get all those things cleaned up. And Kim, I think that should really help you out there. But I would also check into your signal. Your cellular signal was breaking up just a little bit too. So thanks for the call today. Appreciate it. 888-RICH-101, 888-742-4101. Got an email from Brian in Colorado listening on KOA 850 AM. Says, I downsized my entertainment setup and I now run everything through a Hisense TV instead of a traditional receiver and speakers. My turntable is connected through an RCA to HDMI converter. But after a while, the TV shuts itself off, probably because it doesn't detect a video signal. Any suggestions? I've got a Hisense TV, and they typically turn off after a while because of energy efficiency. So my suggestion is to look for the auto sleep setting. Go into your settings, and because even though you do have a signal running through your TV, you've got that audio running through the speakers, the TV is probably looking for a video signal as well. And when it notices there's no video signal after a certain amount of time, it's timing out. And it's saying, all right, let's go ahead and turn off the TV because Brian forgot to turn it off. So go in there And I would set the, I don't know, how long do you listen to your music for? Maybe a couple hours. So set, you know, 2 hours, 4 hours, whatever you want. And your TV should not turn off by itself. There you have it, Brian. 888-RICH-101, 888-742-4101. When we return, more of your calls. Plus, I'll tell you how Meta found a new way to track you right here on Rich on Tech.
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8: ABC News, I'm Dave Packer. A post from the president to deal with Iran is scheduled to be signed tomorrow. Iran saying a deal's never been closer, but ABC's Selena Wang points out,
9: this is just a memorandum of understanding. A lot would still have to be hashed out over a 60-day period. The official says the deal, quote, leads to the dismantling of Iran's nuclear program, the U.S. taking the enriched material, destroying it, and removing it from the country. But there's no specifics about how all of that would happen.
8: As of today, President Trump's name no longer appears on the Kennedy Center. Workers yanking the letters off the building, complying with the federal judge's ruling that renaming it was unlawful. The Justice Department filing a last-minute appeal to stop it, but the court saying no. Dangerous storms impacting more than 70 million Americans through tomorrow. Omaha pelted with flooding rains, high winds, and damaging hail, and a church tent collapsing in Virginia Friday. One person killed. This is ABC News.
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0: opened up his case and he said, I'll start this show. And fire flew from his fingertips as he rosined up his bow. And he pulled the bow across the strings and it made an evil hiss. And then a band of demons joined in and it sounded...
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4: ABC News, I'm Dave Packer. President Trump posted onto social media that a deal with Iran is scheduled to get signed on Sunday. This echoed Iran, which said, and another senior administration official, what he said, too. ABC's Selena Wang.
5: This is just a memorandum of understanding. A lot would still have to be hashed out over a 60-day period. The official says the deal, quote, leads to the dismantling of Iran's nuclear program, the U.S. taking the enriched material, destroying it, and removing it from the country. But there's no specifics about how all of that would happen.
4: The Foreign Intelligence Surveillance Act expired early Saturday morning. FISA was passed after 9/11 to help the government keep track of foreign threats. The administration says President Trump's name has been removed from the Kennedy Center in Washington after multiple rulings that only Congress can change the name. And the New York Knicks are the 2026 NBA champions, defeating the San Antonio Spurs Saturday night, taking the series in five. This is ABC News.
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9: Six of the infestations involve cattle, two goats, but it's the case in New Mexico that has pet owners concerned. 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
9: The screwworm fly lays eggs in open wounds primarily on cattle, but it can affect any mammal. Jim Ryan, ABC News in Dallas-Fort Worth.

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9: ABC News, I'm Dave Packer. A post from the president, a deal with Iran scheduled to be signed Sunday. Iran saying a deal's never been closer, but ABC's Selena Wang points out,
10: this is just a memorandum of understanding. A lot would still have to be hashed out over a 60-day period. The official says the deal, quote, leads to the dismantling of Iran's nuclear program, the U.S. taking the enriched material, destroying it, and removing it from the country. But there's no specifics about how all of that would happen.
9: Fans at a watch party outside New York's Madison Square Garden as her Knicks in San Antonio beat the Spurs in Game 5 to become the 2026 NBA champions. Jalen Brunson scored 45 points and was asked about his come-from-behind team.
11: I don't know. For some reason, I feel like the game for us starts 30 minutes later than it's supposed to. We didn't show up at 8:30. We showed up at 9 o'clock.
9: Final score, 94-90. Knicks taking the series in 5. Dave Packer, ABC News.
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26: Atlanta IRS employee Kiawana Masterson is one of thousands of staff now working from home as the agency addresses the rat problem in the building. She says the situation inside the office is unbearable.
27: There is rat droppings, there is urine. It's total chaos.
26: In a statement, the IRS acknowledges that the rodents have created an uncomfortable work environment for staff. The department says in addition to new trapping and pest control efforts, it's also implementing plans to improve trash collection and declutter the building. Jonathan O'Brien, ABC News, Atlanta.

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1: We had a conversation with our son the other night about this kid in his class that got a BMW. 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
4: News. I'm Deborah Valentine. President Trump says he plans to sign a peace deal with Iran Sunday, but Tehran says it may take a few days as the Strait of Hormuz is a sticking point.
5: Last night, Iran launched several one-way attack drones trying to strike commercial ships in the Strait of Hormuz. U.S. forces say they shot them all down, though, with CENTCOM stating that the international trade corridor remains open for transit.
4: Fox's Max Gordon. Congress hasn't renewed an intelligence law allowing the government to conduct warrantless wiretaps on foreign nationals called FISA.
6: Legal authority for the government's foremost intelligence gathering weapon to foil terrorism, FISA Section 702, expires. There's worry about unprecedented vulnerabilities this summer.
4: Fox's Chad Pergram reporting from Capitol Hill. Congress went on recess Thursday without passage of the extension. 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
9: From ABC News, I'm Dave Packer. President Trump posted on a social media site that a deal with Iran is scheduled to be signed on Sunday. Iran has echoed something similar, saying a deal has never been closer. And Pakistan's prime minister says the finalization of a preliminary deal is expected within the next 24 hours. Now, if this happens, President Trump is expected to meet on the sidelines of the coming week's G7 summit with the leaders of Egypt, Qatar, and the United Arab Emirates to discuss these latest efforts to end the war.
10: G7 members, Britain and France, have expressed interest in assisting with demining the Strait of Hormuz. As for Iran, if they hold up their end of the deal, they'll get relief from crushing economic pressure and a chance to reintegrate into the

0: It is Coast to Coast AM that you're listening to. Connie Willis here with you. And, well, I think you guys...
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4: Serta, we make the world's best mattress.
0: Perfect. Is this song tonight? Billy Joel, New York State of Mind. The New York Knicks beat the San Antonio Spurs. We're talking 94-90. It was an amazing comeback. Game five of the 2026 NBA Finals, and they win the series 4-1. Oh, man. It was a big deal. People screaming and yelling, still having a great time. Knicks' first NBA championship since 1973. That's a 53-year drought that's over. Brunson scored 45 points, and you know what sports does? It brings a city together. It brings a country together. It brings people together. And tonight, New York is definitely...

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1: News. I'm Deborah Valentine. The New York Knicks are NBA champions after beating the San Antonio Spurs 94-90 in Game 5 of the NBA Finals. This sound courtesy of ABC.
2: Fans, this is not a dream. Your long, long wait has ended. Go ahead and cry. After 53 years, the Knicks are finally NBA champions once again.
1: Knicks captain Jalen Brunson named MVP. New York City Mayor Zoran Mamdani announcing on X that the New York Knicks championship parade will be held on Thursday, June 18th, along New York City's Canyon of Heroes. President Trump announcing that he expects a 60-day peace deal with Iran to be signed today. Iran has expressed some skepticism, saying it may take several days for the performance-based memorandum of understanding to be signed. 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
6: From ABC News, I'm Dave Pitt on a social media site that a deal with Iran is scheduled to get signed Sunday. Iran has echoed something similar, saying a deal has never been closer. ABC's Lama Hassan.
7: President Trump is expected to meet on the sidelines of next week's G7 summit with the leaders of Egypt, Qatar, and the United Arab Emirates to discuss these latest efforts to end the war. G7 members Britain and France have expressed interest in assisting with demining the Strait of Hormuz. As for Iran, if they hold up their end of the deal, they'll get relief from crushing economic pressure and a chance to reintegrate into the global economy, which could include relief from U.S. sanctions and $24 billion in frozen Iranian assets. Lama Hassan, ABC News.
6: As of now, President Trump's name no longer appears on the Kennedy Center.
8: Workers yanking the letters off the building, complying with a federal judge's ruling that the renaming was unlawful. The Justice Department filing a last-minute appeal to stop it, but the courts saying no. The center's executive director filed a sworn declaration confirming Trump's name is gone from all physical signage.

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6: ABC News, I'm Dave Packer. A post from the president, a deal with Iran scheduled to be signed Sunday. Iran saying a deal's never been closer, but ABC's Selena Wang points out,
7: this is just a memorandum of understanding. A lot would still have to be hashed out over a 60-day period. The official says the deal, quote, leads to the dismantling of Iran's nuclear program, the U.S. taking the enriched material, destroying it, and removing it from the country. But there's no specifics about how all of that would happen.
6: Fans at a watch party outside New York's Madison Square Garden as her Knicks in San Antonio beat the Spurs in Game 5 to become the 2026 NBA champions. Jalen Brunson scored 45 points and was asked about his come-from-behind team.
8: I don't know. For some reason, I feel like the game for us starts 30 minutes later than it's supposed to. We didn't show up at 8:30. We showed up at 9 o'clock.
6: Final score, 94-90. Knicks taking the series in 5. Dave Packer, ABC News.
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0: ABC News, I'm Dave Packer. President Trump posted onto social media that a deal with Iran is scheduled to get signed on Sunday. This echoed Iran, which said, and another senior administration official, what he said, too. ABC's Selena Wang.
11: This is just a memorandum of understanding. A lot would still have to be hashed out over a 60-day period. The official says the deal, quote, leads to the dismantling of Iran's nuclear program, the U.S. taking the enriched material, destroying it, and removing it from the country. But there's no specifics about how all of that would happen.
0: The Foreign Intelligence Surveillance Act expired early Saturday morning. FISA was passed after 9/11 to help the government keep track of foreign threats. The administration says President Trump's name has been removed from the Kennedy Center in Washington after multiple rulings that only Congress can change the name. And the New York Knicks are the 2026 NBA champions, defeating the San Antonio Spurs Saturday night, taking the series in five. This is ABC News.
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0: The National Weather Service says at least three tornadoes hit towns outside of Chicago Thursday night as severe storms knocked out power and brought down trees. In McKinley Park, Jules Carrasco says even when the power is restored, the damage has been done.
13: The groceries that we bought was like maybe last us about a week, and it was almost like $200. So that's down the drain now.
0: Lots of travel plans down the drain, too. More than 1,500 flight cancellations. Air traffic controllers evacuated the Chicago Midway Tower due to a tornado warning. Dave Packer, ABC News.

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0: Oh, but this guy got Trent's attention. What was your meltdown experience? And was it
1: Yes.
0: you or your children?
1: Well, one leads to the other, you
0: Yeah,
1: know?
0: isn't that true?
1: So, before I had kids, I also was very much like I had this idea that I was never going to be disciplining my kids in anger. I wasn't going to be a yelling mom. I was just always going to be so graceful and patient. And then, I had a child that was exactly like me, and that triggered me in ways I didn't
0: Oh,
1: know were
0: wow.
1: possible. But one day we were at the library. My son was about 3 at the time, and I'd given him a 5-minute warning. We're going to be leaving in 5 minutes, so finish up your coloring. Well, 5 minutes went by, and he was not ready to leave. He threw a huge meltdown, threw himself on the floor, screaming. Everyone, I felt the library, you know, the library is quiet. Everyone's,
0: I've just seen this librarian giving you the
1: everyone's
0: eyeball.
1: staring at me. And I had a new baby at the time. I was holding a bag of books. So
0: Oh
1: I'm holding the
0: my.
1: baby, the books, and I'm trying to pick up this toddler off the floor. He screamed, "Don't touch me!" And my inner pressure is building, you know,
0: Right.
1: and I start sweating a little bit. Like everyone's watching me. I felt like they all were thinking, "What a terrible mom. She can't control her kids." And finally, it was like an Olympic sport. I got the baby, the toddler, the bag of books out to the car, and he's screaming the whole entire way. And when we get to the car, suddenly Mount Vesuvius erupts, and I just started screaming back at him. And I instantly felt this shame of this is not the kind of mom I wanted to be. And I, as I reflected on it later, you know, why was I so angry? It wasn't because he wasn't wanting to leave the library. It was because I was putting too much of my identity in what the random library patrons thought of me and feeling like a failure rather than what did my son actually need. And in response, I threw an adult-sized tantrum. And that wasn't going to bring about the gospel change in him or in me. It's just going to make me feel more like a
0: When
1: failure.
0: you're touching on something that's important for all of us as parents, whether you're a mom or a dad, this idea that we derive our sense of worth out of how our children behave, especially as Christians, I think we in the Christian community put a lot of value on that. And we love to hear, your children are so well behaved. What have you done? Well, I pray 4 hours a day. And God honors that and has given me wonderful children. But Jenny, talk about that idea of, and you know, you might have some very compliant children, and that's a great thing. God bless you. Most of us didn't get all of that. And so the reality is, you know, children push those buttons for reasons. But clinically, again, I mean, the idea that we're trying to see too much of us in our children's behavior.
2: Yeah, I mean, I think that that's probably one of the hardest parts of parenting is to, like, to what Ashley was saying, is you see something in them that is a reflection of something that you don't love about yourself, and you were hoping that they wouldn't have to do it.
0: So how do you let the air out of that? How do you know, somebody that has 3 and 4 year olds and she's struggling in that spot right now because she just had the meltdown in the library. Thank you very much. What is the prep for her to say, okay, next time you're in that situation, here's some things to think about.
2: Well, one of the things I think to remember too, I like to remind people that more often than not, if you have a child that's pretty compliant at school, I mean, the public thing is hard, especially when they're toddlers, but at school, in church, at other places, and they tend to melt down at home, what that actually means is that they feel super safe at home and they feel emotionally safe to be able to do that because nobody can keep it all together all the time. And so that's actually a lot of moms or dads will get into this place where they're like, they're so nice for Mrs. So-and-so. Why are they terrible to us? And I'm like, this actually like shows that they feel like you're emotionally safe enough to completely lose it. And then it is our job to help them self-regulate. But in those moments, you know, what I tried to remember, especially, it's hard to not reactively parent. I mean, that's typically what happens in those moments. Like more often than not, I have tried to remember, like you said, so and Jane Doe library patron, like it doesn't necessarily matter.
0: You
2: And
0: probably never see her again.
2: No, right. And so you kind of sit in that place and you say, I have to care in this moment more about what my kid needs than what this 6-year-old woman thinks or this 50-year-old man. Like, I have to care more about what my kid needs in the moment because they do at that age absolutely need you to help them co-regulate. They cannot do it on their own.
0: And it's always good to try to be the adult. I mean, just be telling yourself that whole time because it's so easy to tip into the emotionalism of going toe to toe. I'm a lot bigger than you. I can take you. I mean, you're going, what? What am I thinking? Krista, I'm not going to let you out of this. You're just
1: No,
0: so, you're just so, you're just the perfect mom. There's a story in the book where you had

0: Dad, something unusual, an ungrateful child.
1: Huh. Yes, never.
0: I say that tongue in cheek. But what was your situation that expressed itself to you?
2: Yes, so talk about a mirror moment. So my son had outgrown his previous scooter, and I was able to find another scooter that was, in my opinion, excellent.
0: You are a great mom. That's what is you're hearing in your head.
3: Sure.
0: I am such a good mom. Look what I did.
2: Look at what I got for him. He's going to love this. He's going to be over the moon. I cannot wait to give him the scooter. I show him the scooter, and he yells at me. It's not as fast as my other scooter. What did you do with my other scooter? It's like, are you kidding me right now? We spent money on this new scooter. Your other one was falling apart, and you want your old scooter, and you're not grateful at all that I went out of my way to find you this new scooter. And I had no response. What do I even say to this? And then in my spirit, I could hear the Lord telling me, you also do this, by the way.
0: Oh, wow.
2: And it was just one of those convicting moments where I realized, no, it's so true.
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0: Jenny, I want to direct this to you. Your husband, Blakely, is a firefighter.
3: Yes.
0: That's awesome. Tell him thank you.
3: Yes.
0: I hope he never has to come to my house.
3: Well, yes.
0: But one of the reason I say all that is one of the difficulties is schedule.
3: Sure.
0: So his schedule, my brother-in-law, Gene's brother, was a firefighter. Mm-hmm. And, you know, you're on for certain hours, then you're off, and then you have a week of a different set of hours. It's very erratic in that profession.
3: Right.
0: How did you learn to manage that solo parenting concept? You know, the idea that I feel like I'm all alone.
3: I think I have it a little bit easier because this is all I've ever known. Like, we've been married 18 years this year, and he's been a firefighter since he was 19. So I have empathy for the people where it switches
0: because
3: that's rough. But it was kind of thrown into it. So it's like, this is just the way it is.
0: Yeah.
3: And so a big part of it, and to your point, I do think a lot of young Gen X, millennial, Gen Z dads are, how do I say this? More involved in the day-to-day.
0: Yeah.
3: than maybe the older generations were. And so having him help is a normal thing. But when he is gone, I think one of the hardest things for me is, to the point of what both of them were saying, is the pivoting when you have like, okay, I'm going to work today. And now all of mine are in school. So it's a little bit easier to kind of plan, all right, I'm going to do these things today and then I'm going to pick them up. And then a kid gets sick or there's some wrench thrown in, like he, like yesterday, he didn't get let out at 8 like he was supposed to. He had an hour where he had to wait for his relief. And so it's like, all right, now he, if I was planning on him to be able to help, he can't help now.
0: Let me ask you specifically, because that's where a lot of tension can crop up in the marriage.
3: Yes.
0: You know, forget the parenting for a minute. So again, disappointment on expectations. Mm-hmm. And, you know, when it's thoughtless, I get that.
3: Sure.
0: There may be a need to obviously voice those concerns where, you know, he didn't get home on time because he stopped to linger and talk to friends or, you know, something like that. But when it's that kind of thing, where it's work-related, I couldn't get out of the office or whatever it might be, what's a better mechanism for a stressed-out mom of young kids who thought, this is when I could go take a bath? Mm-hmm. I mean, just as a thought, that would be a dream, wouldn't it? Mm-hmm. Or just getting that break so that Blakely would take the kids so I can get some things done around the house that I need to get done. Mm-hmm. What's an adult kind of attitude rather than to pounce on him?
3: Mm-hmm. Well, that is the instinct.
0: Yeah, I mean, have you ever done that?
3: Yeah. I mean, and I tell people that in couples therapy all the time. I'm like, your brain, when it goes into fight or flight or when you're stressed like that, it's scanning for threat. And so what's right in front of you is
0: the biggest threat in the moment.
3: Right. Yeah. And so that's what it's going to see is like your spouse or your child. And
0: how do you de-escalate that though? How do you do that?
3: I think the biggest part of it is it's so simple. I was telling a client this yesterday. I was like, it's so simple and yet so practically difficult to actually do. But the biggest part of it is the pause. And so what I tell people is to remind them, because I hear often people talk about the somatic or the physical. They're like, but I was so triggered. I'm like, right. Once you are, you have to just let your body go. Like, once the body's been flushed with chemicals, you have to just let it process the chemicals out, because that is a natural thing the Lord put in us. But what you can do is create space between the physical reaction and the mental reaction, like spiraling, rumination, or reactivity.
0: Yeah.
3: And so I say, like, let the physical body do what it needs to do. And at the same time, pause, step back, and allow, like, take a brain break and say, let me just pause for a second before I pounce on any of this, knowing that I might still be anxious.
0: Yeah, and that's a great first step. Just slow down, take a deep breath.
3: It's the only thing to do.
0: I actually have started doing that. It works. Are you proud of me?
3: I am.
0: Yeah. It is. I mean, it took many decades.
3: Uh-huh. Yep.
0: But I'm better at it now. I feel better. I'm more patient.
3: Yes.
0: You know, in the home, that kind of thing. Mm-hmm. Kristen, again, I'm not letting you out of this thing.
2: I don't want to be out of it.
0: But you have a verse in Acts 26, kicking against the goads. Mm. Now, I just want to say, a lot of people may not know what a goad is. Tell us what a goad is and what's the scripture getting at when we're kicking against the goads.
2: Yes. I also had to look it up.
0: Yeah, good.
2: Because I didn't know what a goad was. So picture
0: is it a sticker?
2: It's not a sticker.
0: Oh, okay.
2: So picture oxen, and you are trying to guide this ox down a certain path. Mm. It's a pokey stick.
0: I was close.
2: Yes. Okay. I thought you meant
0: like a stick.
2: I know.
0: No, like a bead. Sorry. I wasn't very clear. Something that sticks you, a sticker.
2: Not sparkles. No. Okay.
0: Okay. So you're thinking pokey stick.
2: Pokey stick.
0: Oh, so that's a goad.
2: Yes. Okay. So if the ox starts to veer out of the path, you poke it with the goad, and they're supposed to go back onto the path. Some animals do not like being poked with the pokey stick, and so they will kick at the pokey stick, kicking at the goads, which is actually more painful because they are putting force against the pokey stick, thus hurting themselves, rather than just going back where they are supposed to be going, the best path for them. And so I had this experience where I was honestly, like, I was angry with God, and I was having kind of a pouting session. And I was like, God, I don't like this. This is so uncomfortable. Why are you letting me go through this really challenging season? I don't feel like I deserve this. Like, are you really good? You know, those kinds of questions that come to your mind during prolonged seasons of struggle and challenges. And he just brought this verse to mind. He's like, why are you kicking against the goats? And so I had to look it up. What are you talking about, Lord? So I looked it up. I was like, oh, I'm making this harder on myself because of the way I'm reacting to the situation. I'm making it more painful for myself. God is ultimately doing good for me. He's ultimately doing good for our family. But I'm seeing it through the lens of, this is hard. This is uncomfortable. I don't like this. I don't want to go in this direction. Yeah. So I am fighting it. I'm pouting about it. I'm having a bad attitude. And God is saying, if you'll just shift your attitude, this will be so much more pleasant for you, so much more pleasant for your family. Mm-hmm. And it was just kind of a aha moment for me.
0: Boy, you know, much of life seems to point in that direction, right? Mm-hmm. If you just adjust your attitude, daughter, son, I mean, the Lord, he must have that speech with different people thousands of times a day in different circumstances, because this is just the human condition, right? Mm-hmm. The sinfulness of humanity. Ashley, I want to read a quote from the book because I thought this was good, Mothering on Empty. In the book you wrote, I realized that if my identity was based solely on my role as a mother, then I would come up short every time. Yeah. My kids would never be perfect, and neither would I. Mm-hmm. That's a good billboard. Mm-hmm. Guess what, everybody? You're never going to be perfect, and your kids will never be perfect either. They might be great kids, but if they're perfect, they'd be Jesus.
3: Mm-hmm. Right.
0: So how did that minister to your heart to say, how do you embrace that and believe it?
8: Yeah, well, that's the challenge that I've wrestled through. But I feel like when you put your identity in people, no matter how good they are and no matter how well-behaved they are or how kind they are to you, at some point they will let you down. And at some point you'll be feeling like you're at rock bottom because you aren't feeling loved, basically. Yeah. And so when I realized that and realized that I needed to have my identity in Christ first, that really changed everything. And nothing has helped me form my identity more than spending time reading the Bible. As simple as that sounds, and if you're a Christian, you've heard that so many times, but it really is true that as a mom, you feel like you don't have time because you're so tired and you're always caring for other people. So you feel like you should put it off until later. But the more that you don't feed your soul, the more empty that you are.
0: Well, that certainly is true, and that's why we've been encouraging moms today. Your role is so important. Here at Focus on the Family, we want to equip you to be the best parent you can be. I'm so thankful for our panel of moms, Ashley, Kristen, and Jenny, and I'm looking forward to more of their insights next time. This is such good stuff. And John, I think you're going to agree. There's a lot here for us dads as well.
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16: 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I'm John Fuller, inviting you back for more encouragements for mom next time as we once again help you and your family thrive in Christ. 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
28: 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NBA Commissioner Adam Silver with a message that New York's Knicks fans have waited to hear more than 50 years.
29: Congratulations. You're the 2026 NBA champion.
28: That was during the trophy presentation last night in San Antonio after the Knicks beat the Spurs in 5 games behind 45 points from Finals MVP Jalen Brunson. Police in New York City say they made multiple arrests during post-game celebrations. President Trump turns 80 today. He'll host a UFC fight tonight on the White House South Lawn. It's not clear if a deal with Iran will be signed today. The president said Saturday that it will be. Spokesman for Iran's foreign ministry says it could be in the coming days. Nara Organics has recalled its organic baby formula sold at Target stores and online because of an outbreak of infant botulism. The FDA says there are no worries about shortages because Nara Organics makes up less than 1% of infant sales. This is ABC News.
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2: God is ultimately doing good for me. He's ultimately doing good for our family. But I'm seeing it through the lens of, this is hard. This is uncomfortable. I don't like this. I don't want to go in this direction. Yeah. So I'm fighting it. I'm pouting about it. I'm having a bad attitude. God is saying, if you'll just shift your attitude, this will be so much more pleasant for you, so much more pleasant for your family. And it was just kind of a aha moment for me.
16: That's Kristen Roush describing a very common challenge that many moms face, especially in those early years of parenting. Now, maybe you're experiencing something like that right now, or you know a mom who's struggling. If so, stick with us for today's Focus on the Family with Jim Daly. We have a lot of encouragement from women who've been there and done that. And I'm John Fuller, and we're glad you've joined us.
0: John, we had a great conversation last time with our panel of moms, Kristen Roush, Ashley Duran, and our colleague, Dr. Jenny Coffey, who's a member of our counseling team. We covered a lot of ground, the chaos of motherhood, child meltdowns, the illusion of control, and how perfect families, perfect kids, and perfect moms are all impossible. It was really good stuff. And if you missed last time, get the download or watch it on YouTube or get the Focus on the Family app so you can review the great content anytime you like.
16: And the basis for the conversation last time and today is a wonderful book written by Kristen and Ashley called Mothering on Empty, How Moms Like You Found God's Joy. And with that, here's how we began part two of our conversation on today's Focus on the Family with Jim Daly.
0: You know, one of the statistics that shocked me was the amount of depression in moms of newborns and infants. It's like anywhere from 50 to 80%. Mm-hmm. That is shocking to me. I didn't realize it was that steep. Jenny, what's happening?
3: Mm-hmm. I think it's probably lack of community. I mean, I was even talking to my husband last night about just how different stages, and it really doesn't, I don't know if it gets easier through parenting. I will say, like, I have more acquaintances through like my kids' sports, like, right. Oh, I see these parents all the time. They're familiar, they're comfortable, but like deep friendships are just really hard no matter what stage you're in. Yeah. And so the number is surprising, but I think for a lot of people, they just kind of chug along and assume that it's normal.
0: Yeah. Ashley, I would think, especially for the new mom, your firstborn, that is a big transition socially. Because you've got, you know, you're doing probably a lot of outings with other couples that don't have kids. It's your network. And then you have a child. And it, socially, it's very different. It could be isolating.
8: Yeah,
0: because your friends just keep doing what they're going to do. And, you know, you really don't fit in with an infant.
8: Right. Absolutely. And like I said, for me, our son was colicky. And so we felt like we couldn't go out anywhere because he was crying all the time. And it was just like we were taking turns outside the restaurant holding the crying baby while the other one was in with the other people. And so, yeah, it definitely was kind of an adjustment and a bit isolating at first until we realized that it's okay for your baby to cry in public. And a lot of other parents understand and that your real friends will be there for you, no matter if they're going through a different stage of life or not.
0: It sounds like the big issue there is just relax.
8: Yes.
0: This is a phase.
8: Yeah, you don't have to worry
0: don't
8: so
0: get
8: much.
0: Emotionally worked up that it'll never be better.
8: Right. It does get better.
0: Yeah. And it's again, those social structures need to reconnect, and you'll find other new moms, especially again, hopefully through church.
8: Yes. I think joining a mom's group was a game changer for me to hear other moms say, oh yeah, my baby does the same thing, or I didn't sleep for a certain period of time, and to see that they survived that and that they were thriving.
0: Yeah, Moms of Preschoolers is a great organization.
8: It was great for me.
0: Kristen, did you find that difficult, that isolation?
2: I did. And I don't know what gave me this expectation, but I thought I could just carry on with normal life after having a newborn. And again, I had to shift my expectations when that didn't happen. It's like, okay, is it something wrong with me? Am I doing this wrong? Or is this just how motherhood is? And so I think I had a very romanticized view of motherhood, and it's going to be all sunshine and rainbows, and I'm going to cuddle with my baby all the time, and they're going to wake up smiling. And, you know, so when it doesn't go like that, it's kind of a shock.
0: Ashley, let me ask you, describe why rest for moms is so important, and how can moms prioritize rest? Do you know my schedule?
8: Right.
0: Just to voice it.
8: It does feel like you can't rest. It feels like you need to take care of everyone else around
0: you. There's always
8: you.
0: More to-dos than yes. done.
8: Mm-hmm. Yes. And when you have a baby that just needs to be fed every 2 hours or wants to only sleep when you're holding them, it can just feel like you can't take a break. But when you don't take a break and when you don't sleep, your mental health goes downhill quick. And you're not able to effectively love your family as well as you can otherwise. I remember a season where I hadn't been sleeping because my baby was awake all night. And I read the verse in Isaiah that says, "Come to me, you who are weary and heavy laden, and I will give you rest."
0: And every mom said, amen.
8: Yes,
3: I'm weary.
8: And I realized that not only was I physically tired, I was spiritually and emotionally tired. I hadn't been taking a rest for my soul and spending time with the Lord. And that it was okay to ask somebody for help, to say, I really need a rest, and I need you to come sit with my baby for an hour or 2 hours. And it's okay to go get your hair done, get your nails done, spend a time reading the Bible, or take a nap, or whatever you need.
0: You know what's interesting with that? It strikes me again. Jean and I did foster care, and in foster care, you do training, and then they encourage respite families.
8: Right.
0: Respite, you know, I had to say, okay, what's a respite family? For those that don't realize this, these are families that will come around a foster parent and help them by doing a chore, taking the kids for a weekend so the foster family can have a break. And I kept thinking, man, every family needs respite families, right? Back to your point, especially new moms. And that's where that friendship group, again, if you guys can structure it that way to even work it out where grandparents can take the little ones for a weekend to give you and your husband a 24-hour break, a 48-hour break, if that's doable, that's a good thing to do. Mm-hmm. A little space, a little connection time, a little rest for you. Ashley, let me ask you, you had a difficult first pregnancy.
8: I did,
0: and in that context, describe what you went through and then help us understand kind of how that led into a faith struggle for you. What was the difficulty?
8: Well, I had I don't know if you're familiar with hypermesis gravidarum. It's where you're throwing up all the time.
0: Through the whole nine months. So it's like the first trimester.
8: Yes. Most people are better through after the first trimester, but I was throwing up 9 times a day or more for 9 months. I had to get fluids at the ER, and it was rough. I mean, driving in the car, I had to pull over and throw up in random yards. And
0: that's you.
8: Yeah.
0: No, okay. No.
8: That's why I moved away.
0: That's terrible. I'm sorry. I mean, that's a hard way to experience a pregnancy.
8: It was
0: unusual.
8: It was. It was very hard. I was just so sick. And then when I felt like, you know, as soon as I have the baby, it'll be better. But then I had a really traumatic birth. There was an unplanned C-section, and the pain medication, the epidural, didn't work. And so I felt the C-section operation. I passed out. I had an allergic reaction to the medications afterwards. And
0: so you were ready to roll as a new mom.
8: It was really, really hard. And then when we left the hospital, my baby had colic and he cried all the time. He was awake all night for
0: this poor
8: every night for the first probably year of life. And I really wrestled with God on why. Why do some people have like the easiest pregnancies and they have home births with no medication and their babies are happy and smiling? And then this was my story. And I just kept saying, why, God? Why? I don't see any lesson that you're supposed to be teaching me here. Because, you know, you always look for the lesson. But I felt like God was telling me, you don't need to know why. You just need to be faithful to me and trust me. And the fact that it was such a hard pregnancy and birth has made mothering my son so powerful, and it makes it worth so much because it cost me so much to get there. Yeah. And so if anything, I can be thankful for that, and that God has allowed, he preserved my life through that birth and allowed me the opportunity to be a mother and just to be grateful for that. And sometimes I realize that sometimes God just gives us harder assignments than he gives other people, and we can't compare to the people who seem to have it better. All we can do is just say, yes, Lord, I'm willing, and I will trust you, even though I may not understand it.
0: Sounds like Paul, be content in all things.
16: Right. Yeah. I remember Dina, my wife, sometimes looking at me saying, it shouldn't be this hard. I've wanted to be a mom all these years. It shouldn't be this hard.
0: Now, you had to have the golden answer as the husband.
16: The golden answer is to not answer the question.
0: Yeah, that's exactly right.
16: This Focus on the Family broadcast will continue in just a moment.
4: The company's controversial chief executive, Elon Musk, watched the ringing of the opening bell at the NASDAQ exchange from SpaceX headquarters in South Texas, saying he originally didn't give the company much of a chance.
6: I told people this. I said, look, we're probably going to fail, but, you know, we should give it a try, because if there's not a new company that enters space, we will never be a truly space-faring civilization.
4: In its stock market debut, SpaceX was offering 555 million shares at $135 apiece. Jim Ryan, ABC News.
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16: Thanks for listening to Focus on the Family. Let's resume now with the balance of today's programming.
0: Kristen, I want to ask you this, because you were a business owner before being a mom, and you had to make that decision. Gene was in biochemistry and teaching labs at a university when we got pregnant with Trent. So for so many young women today, that becomes such a struggle because they don't know the value of each. And man, do we as a culture put value on working outside the home, kind of neglecting the beauty, everything you said at the beginning, John, just how amazing motherhood is and the contribution it makes to the culture. I mean, you're thinking it's just your family, but think if we had healthier children growing up, what that next generation would look like, capable young people that aren't depressed, that don't have anxiety, because more parents were willing to be in the home at the time of being little. But describe that battle that you had and your decision to stay at home.
2: Yeah, it was a battle. I wrestled a lot because I had all these different voices. You know, I had my own desires of wanting to apply my passions and my giftings and the things I had learned in school. I love working for myself, you know, being self-employed and being able to have the gratification of growing a business and seeing the fruit of your labor. Mm-hmm. Like, it's really rewarding.

0: hurting. And so to set that aside is really difficult. But then you have this life, right. This eternal being that you're pouring into too, and you want to soak up every moment and you want to be present. And then you have social voices too. Like, I just kind of felt the pressure to be mom plus. Like, you need to be a mom, but you also need to be furthering your education, or you need to be a mom and you need to be working, or you need to be a mom and you need to be doing all these extracurricular activities. Like, I just kind of felt that exterior pressure on top of my own internal pressure. So it's a lot to kind of process through and figure out, okay, what are the priorities? What is God asking of me in this season? And I didn't want to listen to the Lord, to be honest. I did and I didn't. I wanted to be obedient, but I also wanted what I wanted. And so I tried to juggle both. I wanted to sort of obey God, but also keep some of what I wanted. Mm-hmm. And God was like, okay, we can play this game. God is so patient. Again, he's so patient. He lets us fumble things. He lets us make bad decisions. He lets us learn from our bad decisions. And he graciously picks us back up and goes, okay, let's do this a different way. Yeah. So it got to the point where I couldn't put off closing down my business anymore. And so the Lord just brought me to that breaking point, and he's like, okay, I'm going to close it down for you. And so he did. And it was very hard, but it was also one of the best things for my motherhood, because I could finally close that chapter and have the headspace and the energy and the presence to be there with my kids and to invest in them.
1: Which is beautiful. And I understand there's going to be some moms that are, you know, in a place they have to work.
0: Yeah. Mm-hmm.
1: Or at least, you know, the budget, they feel the constraints, and so I'll have to do this. And I would suggest, you know, it's good to look at doing that for a season. But again, those early years, the more frequently that you can spend time in home with those kids when they're little, the better they will be, the healthier they will be. Not to put a guilt trip on anybody, but I think that's generally the rule of thumb. It's better for you to sacrifice in that moment. And then you'll reap the rewards. Krista, I want to follow up with you. You also had postpartum experiences. And I just, for the women that have gone through that, it's not unique, but it's cloudy. Describe it.
0: No, so I definitely grew up with the idea that Christians don't, like real Christians don't deal with depression.
1: Yeah.
0: I think that was just kind of prevalent in the time that I grew up in. Yeah. And so I just, you know, being a believer in Christ and having what I considered to be a strong faith in Jesus, I was like, okay, well then I'll never deal with depression. Right. We can check that off the list. And so I remember, you know, as part of the prep for my birth, I had to go to classes that talked about postpartum depression, and I would just kind of tune out and think about other things. And, but in reality, I was really struggling. And
1: what did it look like for you? Give me the adjectives that describe that.
0: Yeah, I felt alone. Mm-hmm. I felt disinterested in the things that used to bring me joy and happiness. I felt totally overwhelmed. My sleep was all over the place. I was exhausted during the day and I couldn't sleep at night. I was struggling with anxiety. I felt a lot of emptiness. So yeah. I think those are some.
1: And the key is, what do you
0: things.
1: Do to cope with those things when you're feeling or despondent toward the baby?
0: Yeah.
1: Like, you know.
0: And it was really hard for me
1: this.
0: To connect with a newborn, like especially when they don't smile at you in those early weeks where it's just kind of like a burrito that you have to change their diaper, like, and they don't really connect with you. It's like, this is hard.
1: Yeah.
0: And so, you know, because you long to connect with your child. And so in those early weeks where they're still, you know, developing and they don't connect fully, it just feels very lonely.
1: Did you translate that into what's wrong with me? As a mom, I'm not feeling this connection. Something's wrong with me.
0: Yeah, there was a lot of shame that went with that.
1: How did that transpire then? How did you, the number of weeks or months, what did it take before you felt, okay, I've arrived?
0: Well, so in my case, it lingered for about 9 months.
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4: 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On today's show, we're going to be talking about, well, a coyote on Alcatraz, Trump accounts, financial planning, all kinds of different things, creating income in retirement and not making that big mistake. With all that said, if you want to learn a little bit more about us, you can go out to martinwealth.com. That's our website. It's chock full of good information. Again, that's martinwealth.com. Casey, welcome into the show. It's a beautiful day. Are you excited about what we're talking about today?
5: So very excited. And I had a large coffee this morning, so I'm energized and ready to go.
4: So coffee is the rocket fuel that gets Casey going?
5: Absolutely.
4: You know, I'm not a coffee drinker.
5: I know you're not, and I think you're insane.
4: I've had coffee twice in my life. Twice. The first time, and they both had water involved. The first time, we were at the Delaware Water Gap. Delaware River is up in New Jersey and Pennsylvania. And the Delaware River is incredibly wide. It's like a, I don't know if it's a mile, but it's like, the New River is a really beautiful wide river, it looks like, but it's like twice as wide.
5: Wow.
4: And with a lot more current. And my dad and I decided to go canoeing, but it was like the worst weather imaginable. Mm-hmm. It gets cold up in the Northeast. We're canoeing. Essentially, the wind is blowing us backwards. The current's going one way, but the top of the water is going another way. Yeah. If you've been on the water, you know how this works. Mm-hmm. We are paddling for hours, and we're making no progress. We decided we had enough. We're going to call and get to pick up. So we turn, and a huge wind gust comes. And, you know, canoes aren't naturally stable.
5: No, I've never had a good experience
4: with
5: them.
4: I am not a canoe fan. All right, I'm a kayak fan, but not a canoe fan. Mm-mm. I'm not an Indian, or Native American, rather, for those who are PC. And the wind blows us over, and we capsize.
5: Mm.
4: Okay, it's like probably like 60, 65 degrees outside. But that water temperature, you know how that water temperature is real cold early in the year? It could be warm outside.
5: Yeah.
4: It's like 40.
5: Wow. Chilly.
4: We lost all our fishing stuff, all our coolers, everything. Guy came over, helped us drag everything out. I got hypothermia.
5: Wow.
4: Dude gave me coffee, and that my first coffee experience. Second coffee experience, I was in Belize, and I was out on this, I went out with this fisherman to go do some snorkeling. He agreed to take me out. Junie was his name. And Junie offered me coffee, and Junie was a rough guy, offered me a coffee and some peanut butter cookies his wife had made.
5: No.
4: And I was not turning them down.
5: Yeah.
4: I dipped it in that coffee and powered through it.
5: Yeah.
4: I am not a coffee drinker.
5: I think you need to try it under different circumstances.
4: I've had plenty of circumstances. I've tried it every week. I like the idea, the pageantry of drinking coffee. Like, I like the I love, like, you being able to sit out with a hot mug. So I drink tea.
5: I'm calming and cozy.
4: I'm a tea guy, but I digress. Those were mistakes I made. I made those mistakes. I drank coffee, and I regret it still. but, you know, we're going to talk about common mistakes that we see retirees and pre-retirees make time after time, and they do exist. People do make mistakes, and that's sort of the premise of the show today in a lot of ways. How can we avoid mistakes that could derail your financial plan, your retirement? And I think the first one that I really want to dive into is considering bonds to be a safe investment. We've seen that mistake before, haven't we?
5: We certainly have, yes. But there's a difference between less volatile and the word safe. So bonds might be less volatile than the stock market, but they're certainly not without downside. So in a rising interest rate environment, many investors will likely see significant losses in the bond component of their portfolio. In fact, this was an unpleasant surprise for people a lot in 2022. We saw it a lot.
4: Well, you think about 2022, we saw the market go down considerably. We saw inflation just cranking through the roof. And we saw bonds go down.
5: Mm-hmm.
4: So every part of their portfolio was sort of correlated. They saw every part of it go down, assuming they were in bond mutual funds, right? If you're in bond mutual funds, you still may not have fully recovered from that to this point. So there's a lot of people out there that they don't even know what happened. They don't know why. But there's a certain amount of why would you use an investment like that if you're trying to put safe money? I mean, they call it fixed income, which always drives me crazy because mm-hmm. it's anything but fixed income. I mean, I get that an individual bond can be fixed income in the sense that it's going to pay interest or a dividend or whatever it's going to pay its coupon rate for a period of time, and it's a fixed number. But if you're owning that inside of a product, a mutual fund or ETF, it's not fixed. I mean, the rates are dynamic. They change all the time.
5: Right.
4: So I think you have to be really careful when you're investing to understand the pros and the cons and the risk associated with it. And then number two on ourself, and this is something, you know, we've really taken an emphasis and banged the drum on this in a big way for all of our clients this year, is not protecting yourself against long-term care needs. You know, for some people, you know, just looking at the expenses of long-term care insurance is enough to suddenly convince them that they don't need it
5: mm-hmm.
4: and they can get by without it. But, you know, I've seen this stat and I don't have it in front of me, so you can look this up on your own and if you want to verify it. But I've seen these stats where, you know, if you're over 65, 7 out of 10 people are going to spend some time in a long-term care facility
5: yep.
4: or of some sort. That's a scary number.
5: It is.
4: I think to myself, you know, people have insurance on their car. Could you imagine driving a $60,000, $70,000 car with no insurance?
5: Oh, no, I would never.
4: And that's what cars cost now.
5: Absolutely.
4: I mean, you're $50,000.
5: Mm-hmm.
4: You know, my father just bought a small midsize pickup truck. And, I mean, I'm sure it got close to $50,000 when it was all said and done.
5: I'm sure.
4: For a Toyota Tacoma.
5: Mm-hmm.
4: We're not talking some, you know, Chevy Silverado or something.
5: Yeah.
4: No, I mean, that's what it cost. Could you imagine driving that around with no insurance on it?
5: I could never.
4: You wouldn't do it?
5: No.
4: Your $200,000, $300,000, $400,000, $700,000 home, no insurance on it?
5: Nope.
4: Nope, not mm-hmm. taking the risk.
5: Nope.
4: And do you have a 7 out of 10 chance of your house burning down? No.
5: No, not I was going to say I hope not.
4: Not even close to it. But we take this risk with long-term care. I think the reason, Casey, is because it's really hard
5: mm-hmm.
4: to think about what would happen if you went into it.
5: Yeah.
4: Like we're faced with our mortality. We're faced with our decline as a human. Like nobody thinks they're going to slow down.
5: Yeah.
4: Nobody thinks mentally or physically they're going to slow down until things go sideways. I think this is one of the areas where an ounce of prevention is worth way more than a pound of cure.
5: Mm-hmm.
4: And there are solutions out there that can provide really good security and protection against long-term care costs. Now, the biggest question you have to figure out is how you're going to pay for it and how do you factor that into your plan. But that's where financial planning comes in, right? Like that's where it's really comes down to. If you don't look, if your estate is over $500,000, you likely should consider this.
5: Mm-hmm.
4: You really should. And if you have not considered it, it's go time.
5: Yeah,
4: it really is. All right, what's next on our list?
5: Next is not guarding against a market decline. So again, that's something that nobody ever wants to think about. But I mean, it's not a matter of if, it's a matter of when. And I think a lot of people can still remember losing a lot of their wealth in 2008. People were aware of the need to have their portfolio structured to weather a market downturn, or at least it started opening their eyes to it. But the further away we get from a generational crash like that, I think people don't remember the pain of it as much. It kind of feels like a distant memory. Like you feel the sting, but maybe not necessarily the full burn anymore.
4: Like a sunburn.
5: Right.
4: I mean, you don't remember how bad a sunburn really irritates you until like you've been in the sun for like 4 hours
5: mm-hmm.
4: and you get burnt again.
5: Yeah.
4: That market crash can feel the same way, especially like remember that a lot of the people that are listening right now in 2008, you know, they might have been 40 years old or 50 right. years old.
5: They had time on their side a little bit.
4: It hurt.
5: Mm-hmm.
4: It didn't put their retirement in jeopardy.
5: Mm-hmm.
4: What happens when it happens again?
5: Yeah. And then that inevitably, when you forget that pain, it's going to lead people to making too much risk with their retirement savings. So it's just being aware of, again, when it's going to go down and how is that really going to affect your full financial plan and your standard of living.
4: Yeah. I think that's one where people, you've got to get right with it. You got to get right with the idea that the market's going to go down. You got to get ready for it. Storms happen. Mm-hmm. It's why we have storm shutters at the beach. It's why the idea of batting down the hatches is there. You got to get ready. Got to get those hatches ready. Next one is assuming that one particular financial tool is always good or always bad. Let's go through this. I think what we're really talking about are probably annuities here, but you know, stocks are not always good and not always bad. Sometimes they're good, sometimes they're bad. Mutual funds, not always good, not always bad. I think they're tools in your tool belt. You've got to figure out what tool to use. The problem that I find in the financial services space is there's certain financial companies out there that will act like their widget that they have will solve every problem that exists.
5: That'd be nice.
4: That'd be cool, but that's not how it works.
5: Nope.
4: You know, I think you would need to, if you're going to leverage a planner, use a holistic planner that takes a look at every solution and then shows you the options so you can make the smartest decision possible with your money. Mm-hmm. But don't go into this with this preconceived notion that I can only leverage this to accomplish the goal.
5: Yeah.
4: There's usually a couple solutions. Not saying one's better than the other. I'm not making any judgments, but you know, I think that's important to recognize. All right, we've got one more, Casey. I think this is a big one here.
5: It's certainly a big one and something that we harp on a lot, and that would be not having a plan. So we see this common mistake all the time for multiple reasons. But it's one thing to not have a plan, but then it's another thing to have a plan that just needs some tweaking. And then more people fall into the second category than the first. I think that going into retirement or even getting close to retirement without having any sort of plan, even if it's in your head, but obviously we would want it written down and planned out thoroughly, I think it's very, very risky. And I think that we could implement some strategies and talk about income planning and taxes and really give you some education on what steps you need to take before you hit that retirement date.
4: Why do you think it's so hard for people to take action? Like they know they need a will. They know that they need to talk to a financial advisor, or they know the financial advisor they're working with is probably is not doing tax strategy, investment management, estate planning, talking about those five worlds of financial planning. Why do you think it's so hard for people to take action here?
5: That's a great question. And I think some of it is because I think humans do like to procrastinate. I think if it's not really top of your priority, you're not going to make time for it. And then I think to the point of if you have an advisor and you know that they're not doing certain aspects of the financial planning, change is hard for people with anything, whether it's changing advisors, changing houses, retirement, or working for longer. I think change scares people. And I've come to find out that I think you have to get uncomfortable, or you have to get comfortable with being uncomfortable, and you'll start seeing some major improvements.
4: I think routine and procrastination are these things that are there, and it is hard to enact change. That first step of picking up the phone, or that first step of realizing that maybe there's a better way. And I think about this with restaurants a lot. You know, a lot of people think all advisors are the same. I can tell you that not all restaurants are the same. Would you agree with that?
5: They're definitely not.
4: You go to Chick-fil-A, you have an amazing experience. You have a really good, consistent chicken sandwich. But you go to some other places.
5: It's hit or miss.
4: Yeah, you don't know. And you go to a really nice restaurant, you might have a really well-prepared steak, might be a great meal, great experience. You go to another one, and you know, you're rolling the dice.
5: Right.
4: And there's reasons why. And it's usually because of the chef or the process or the protocol. Same thing's true of the financial advisor space. You know, there are a lot of good advisors out there, but chances are if we went through any of these things and none of them made sense to you, you're probably stepping into retirement without a clear plan. And I want you to know that you're not alone. 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It's the reason we do the show. And the good news is you don't have to figure this out all on your own. You don't have to figure it out by yourself. 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
2: 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All right, Casey, let's just jump right into this thing.
3: Let's do it.
2: You know, a lot of people, they get confused by some of these terms. I call it jargon.
3: Absolutely.
2: And one of the things that I think we do a really good job at our firm at is not leveraging or using jargon. Mm-hmm. People have a hard time understanding and taking action on something they don't understand.
3: Yeah.
2: Like, we just want to know.
3: Yeah.
2: We just want to know. Why don't they call tacos? Mm-hmm. Why don't they just call those tortillas filled with meat?
3: I guess
2: tacos easier, right? Yeah. But no, we're not getting into that. But mm-hmm. let's talk about Roth contributions versus Roth conversions. Mm-hmm. Because what the heck, that's one that people get stuck on sometimes. What's the difference between those two?
3: They do. And then when you say it out loud, if you're not really listening, it sounds like you're saying the same phrase. But Roth contributions is putting new money into a Roth IRA, whereas a Roth conversion is moving money from a pre-tax account into a Roth IRA. So different ways of funding there. Roth contributions are subject to annual contribution limits, whereas Roth conversions actually do not have contribution limits. And Roth contributions usually requires earned income, whereas conversions do not require earned income. Roth contributions money grows tax-free. And when you do a tax conversion, taxes are owed on the amount converted and when you do the conversion. And then lastly, Roth contributions are qualified withdrawals or tax-free in retirement. And then Roth conversions aren't necessarily looked at as like a contribution strategy. It's more of a tax planning strategy.
2: Yeah. They're subtle but incredibly important differences. Again, a lot of this is age-banded too, right? Like somebody who's 40 is likely not doing a Roth conversion. They're doing a Roth contribution.
3: Right.
2: And remember, on Roth contributions, the rules are you need earned income. I think this is important. You might have said that. Mm-hmm. You went through a lot of stuff, but that's a big one. That's a big one. You need earned income. Conversions, anybody can do them. Mm-hmm. Anybody can do them, assuming you meet the requirements and the rules of doing those. All right, number two on our list are term life insurance versus permanent life insurance. You know, this is an interesting one because it depends what insurance agent you talk to on what they're going to pitch you. Term insurance, you're leasing the insurance. You're getting it for a specific term, right?
3: Right.
2: So on me, I'll use myself as an example. I only own term insurance. And I own a bunch of term insurance. That way, if something happens to me, my family's okay.
3: Right.
2: That's the idea. But I don't need term insurance after my kids are out of the house. Once my kids are out of the house, in my mind, I don't really need term insurance. So I have it for a specific period of time. People buy term insurance to protect the family mm-hmm. or to use those gap years. Look, if you're in your early 50s and you're coming up and your wife or your husband is a couple years younger and you're the primary breadwinner, term insurance might be a really important area where you're at your peak earnings years and it can protect you if something were to happen to you. Permanent insurance, it just lasts forever. The value of term is you're going to have the least amount of premium, the least amount of payment with the most amount of face value, okay? And usually you're going to see those in 10, 15, 20, 30 years, depending upon your age. Permanent insurance is going to last forever. You're going to pay into it. Sometimes it can have cash value. Some people can use it as investments.

0: The good thing there with permanent insurance, it lasts forever. Mm-hmm. So when you're 80 years old, in theory, it still exists. I think those are the big differences, but you're going to pay more. If you want the same face value for death benefit, you're going to pay more in a permanent insurance. In my opinion, permanent insurance is oversold. Mm-hmm. People try to leverage it as an investment. And I will tell you that as a firm, we do not look at permanent or life insurance as an investment. We look at it as solving two to three things. Number one, replacing income. Number two, you just want to give your family a specific amount of money. Mm-hmm. For whatever that is, you've got a dollar amount, you want to leave your kids or a charity or whatever. Or if you have an estate planning issue, you can leverage permanent insurance, assuming it's held outside of the estate and in a trust most likely to help with that as well. Outside of that, I can't find a use case for permanent insurance that makes a whole lot of sense. But it's important for you to know what those are. And if you have life insurance and you're unsure what those are, you know, reach out to your insurance agent, call us. We can help you understand what you have and if it makes sense. Because a lot of people we meet have insurance policies from 10, 15, 20, 30 years ago, and they're not quite sure if they even make sense to still own.
1: Right. Yeah. They don't fully understand what was sold to them.
0: Right. Because they're complex, mm-hmm. and there's a lot of moving parts. And the further you get away from a transaction, the less you know.
1: Right.
0: I remember we had a water softener put into the house, and we have this crazy water softener. We have like the worst water ever. Like, we got a lot of flow, but it has like iron in it, and it's acidic and all this other thing. So they had to put like two treatment systems. And the guy, when he was out there, when I first did it, he walked me through everything. And I'm like, oh, I got it. And I have pretty good memory, so I knew it. But a year later, I don't remember anything. I just know I got to put salt in a bin. And like, that's it.
1: Every so often. Yeah,
0: I know that. But like going through and programming the thing, I'm like, oh, I got no idea. Okay, let's move on to the next one, Casey. What's the difference between, I hear people throw this around, what's the difference between qualified and non-qualified accounts?
1: Great question. And I like to explain it as the IRS is either your silent partner now or later. So qualified accounts usually means taxes are paid later, whereas non-qualified accounts, they're subject to capital gains treatments when you withdraw the funds. So some examples of qualified accounts, because you've likely heard these terms versus hearing the word qualified account, traditional IRAs, 401ks, 403bs, all of those kind of like employer plans. And then non-qualified accounts are going to be those brokerage accounts, bank accounts, or joint investment accounts. So some of the features with the qualified accounts is typically funded with pre-tax dollars. There's tax-deferred growth, tax when withdrawn, and they are subject to IRS contribution rules and RMDs. Whereas non-qualified accounts, they are funded with after-tax dollars. There's more flexibility on them. You do not have to take required minimum distributions. And again, capital gains treatments may apply.
0: Well, there are a lot of moving parts with this world.
1: There is.
0: There just really are. Mm-hmm. Okay, I think we have time for one, maybe two more in the what's the difference here, and then we'll get into Roth versus traditional. But I do think variable annuity versus fixed annuity is going to be good, and then we're going to talk about bonds versus individual bonds, so bond funds versus individual bonds. But variable annuity versus fixed annuity, the annuity world, it's diverse. There are so many different types of annuities. There's different features, there's different costs, and there's a lot of confusion here. And for good reason, because there's so many moving parts. But we're going to give you kind of the two most simple ones. Variable annuities, the word variable means subjected to change. It means your value can go up or down, right? Variable annuities are typically invested in the market via what's called a sub-account, which is really just a mutual fund. So essentially, you're going to take your money, you're going to put it in a variable annuity. It's going to go up or down based upon how the market performs, or really the underlying investments within the annuity. The market does really well, or the investments do really well. Maybe you do pretty decent in the annuity, the market goes down, or whatever investments you're in, your sub-accounts that you're investing in will go down. Typically, variable annuities can have pretty high fees. Not always, sometimes they're lower, but they generally, when people talk about high fee annuities, variable annuities tend to kind of wear that banner, if you will. The thing around variable annuities that people like It used to be some of them would grow pretty quick because the underlying costs weren't as high. But today, the cost can be really pretty atrocious. So a lot of times, folks will get a variable annuity and they'll say, oh, I've got a guarantee. Not on the principal, maybe on the income it would provide. So be very careful if you have a variable annuity to understand how it works and what the guarantees actually are guaranteed. The other one is a fixed annuity. A fixed annuity, what that ultimately means is that your principal is fixed and you're going to get a specific rate of return for a specific period of time. Think of it like a CD that an insurance company offers, but it's not FDIC insured. So it's really important to understand that all annuities are backed by the claims paying ability of the insurance company. You need to understand the surrender charges, you need to understand the commissions, everything built into it. But fixed annuities are very vanilla and very boring. People tend to like them because generally you get a five-year fixed annuity for, let's say, 4%. I'm just throwing numbers out. You're going to get that rate of return for that period of time. One of the features of an annuity that people do like is that they tend to be tax deferred, which is a nice feature associated with it. So just understand how they work. Knowledge is really powerful when you're there. Again, if you have an annuity and you don't understand what you really have, it's a really good time now to kind of dig that out and really understand what you have. Because it might be that you have something that's really powerful and important and good. It also might be something that you have something that you're way overpaying and you just don't need it anymore.
1: Yeah.
0: So Casey, let's talk about individual bonds. Individual bonds versus bond funds. Tell us a little bit about that.
1: So with individual bonds, you own a singular actual bond, whereas bond funds, it's actually a pool of many bonds. So you don't own just one. I think that the big mistake people make with bonds is assuming bond funds guarantee principal the way individual bonds may if held to maturity, and not realizing that bond funds can lose value when interest rates rise. They kind of have that inverse relationship.
0: Yeah, and look, not all bonds are created equal. You've got commercial bonds, you've got municipal bonds, you've got federal bonds or treasury bonds, and each one of them is going to have a different level of security associated with them. What is really important with bonds is to just truly understand what you have. Because if you don't understand what you have, you could put yourself in a position where you're in a situation where you think one outcome is going to happen, but a different outcome occurs. I want to be real quick on this next one because I do think it's important. Traditional versus Roth. Here's the real core of what a traditional does, a traditional IRA. You put your money in, you get a tax write-off today, and your money is tax deferred. There's some value to that. If you're at a high income earners or income bracket, that might make a lot of sense to you. Where the Roth, you put your money in, you don't get a tax break today, but your earnings grow tax-free. They're both powerful.
1: Yeah.
0: They're both important. And there's a lot of variations between the two accounts. A lot of people, they think they can move their 401ks into a Roth. They start talking about how you can do this. The government there does not allow that. There's no free lunches, if you will. But if I had a magic wand and I could convert 100% of my money into Roth money today, I would do it.
1: I think everyone would do it.
0: Yeah. And you could do that. You just can't do it without tax penalties associated with it. You got to pay taxes along the way. So Roth is a superior, generally speaking, investment option. I'm a huge proponent of Roths, but don't sleep on the traditionals, especially if you're earning a lot of money. If you have a high income, traditional IRA might make sense or may make sense if your income would likely drop in retirement. 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
0: 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And on today's segment right now, we're going to be talking about Trump accounts, 529s, and all the different ways you can, you know, save for those little guys and little gals out there, maybe your grandkids or your children. 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Again, that's martinwealth.com. And if you want to see what I look like, I'm a very handsome man.
1: So oh my goodness.
0: Definitely take a picture or gander at my picture. With that said, let's just jump right in. Trump accounts. You know, they actually just launched their website, and there's an IRS tax form you're going to have to file with Trump accounts. Do you know what the form is called?
1: I do, actually. It's the form 4547.
0: Okay. Any idea why they would have called it that form?
1: It's the when he was president, the number of presidents he was.
0: They really have the market cornered on corny in the White House, but it is a very funny, funny thing. I like it. And why not, right? You got to name it something. You may as well name it after his years or his presidential code. No, yeah. Not code. Those are he was the 45th and the 47th presidency. So yeah. I guess it'd be the 45th term. I don't know. Does that work that way? I don't know. Either way, it doesn't really matter. That's kind of a fun trivia question for people. But Casey, let's just jump right in. Let's talk about what they are, why they make sense, and why there's a lot of hype about something that is only going to affect a small amount of people.
1: Yeah, so I think that it's exciting anytime anything new is offered like this. But Trump accounts are government-seeded investment accounts for children. So they're going to function similarly to retirement-style accounts. And ultimately, they're designed to encourage long-term investing and savings. But there are some caveats to it. There are some annual limits to it. What I find most exciting about it is it's a very patriotic officially launch day is July the 4th of 2026. You can't actually fund them until July the 4th.
0: Yeah, it's pretty cool. And you can't even fund them on July the 4th because everything is closed down for my birthday.
1: That's true. Yes.
0: Primarily and the country's 250th anniversary. So yeah, July 4th is that's when they're there. That's when we expect the one time $1,000 deposit. Actually, I want to be clear. I think this is amazing. If we're going to spend money anywhere, it's really cool to put some money in some people's accounts that are young and give that the miracle of compounding in time that hopefully they can use for something that's amazing in the future. So who qualifies? I guess this is where it gets kind of wonky, because what's going to happen is the government's going to put $1,000, going to make a one-time deposit of $1,000. Okay, cool. $1,000. I'd certainly drop down and pick it up if it was on the ground.
1: Right.
0: But it's only for U.S.-born citizens that were born between 2025 and 2028 with a Social Security number. Now, kids under 18 born before 2025 can still open an account, but guess what they don't receive?
1: The full amount.
0: The $1,000 contribution. Right. Now, there are some billionaires out there that are making contributions, and I'm not sure how they're approaching that from the age bands. Hopefully it's going to go, you know, for every kid under 10 or something like that. But right now, it's going to affect just people that are born within a 3-year window. Mm-hmm. And I wonder if people that are very liberal, or I guess we call them progressive now. I'm not really, that's probably a softer term.
1: Yeah.
0: I wonder if they're going to return the money.
1: Likely not.
0: No. No. They'll get all mad and take the money, right? Oh, yes. So that's how it's going to work.
1: Free money is free money.
0: Yeah. Well, included money. Somebody's paying for it somewhere.
1: That's true.
0: Let's talk about the contribution rules. How do they work?
1: So the annual limit is going to be $5,000 per year. The contribution limits are going to be indexed to inflation over time. And something also that's nifty to me is contributors may include parents, grandparents, employers, charities, and governments. So it's not just the parents that can contribute.
0: Yeah. So why not, right? I think they're pretty cool. Are there tax advantages to these things? So why do I want to put $1,000 or more? Or I guess we can put up to $5,000. Is it, I don't know that I know the answer to this yet. And I don't know that it's been well publicized. Is it $5,000 per person? Is it $5,000 per account? How do they even know? What's the mechanism to know? Do you know?
1: I don't. And I think that there's still some big unknowns that are remaining about these accounts. I mean, they're new, so that's pretty typical. But the exact tax treatment's going to be unknown. The investment options are unknown. Final withdrawal rules or how it's going to affect college aid and how employer contributions are going to be taxed. So there's a lot of questions out there.
0: Yeah, it's like any new piece of financial legislation, the IRS is going to figure all this out. And they typically take years to figure it out. We saw this with inherited IRAs to the Secure Act 2.0 and 1.0, is that they pass these laws where you have to withdraw money from a retirement account that you inherit if you're not non-spousal within 10 years. But they didn't tell us, can we take it out all at the end of the 10th year? Do we take it out proportionally? Do we take a little bit out a year? Mm-hmm. And for years, there was no guidance. So advisors being advisors, we start to figure out the most tax advantage way for our clients. How do we do that in the best way? Well, the IRS didn't like that so much. They didn't do a do-over or anything like that. But what they did require is ultimately they had new laws and now you have to take that out proportionally over a 10-year period. And I think we're going to find a lot of this out like the Trump accounts. I'm not sure I see the massive value on Trump accounts, quite frankly, if there's no tax treatment or tax advantage, because I don't know what that does for you that just opening an investment account would not have done for your kid. Outside of the fact that there's $1,000, maybe it won't count in the FAFSA. There could be a couple of things, some nuances that really make these really, impactful for people planning for college or a business or a car. So we just don't know yet. Mm-hmm. We don't know. But hey, you know what? Why not? Hey, if I had a kid born between 2025 and 2028, I'd certainly take that gift. That's like a Gerber life insurance policy mom bought for you way back when. So there might be a better way though. So if you're a grandparent right now, because so many unknowns, I'm not telling you shouldn't or you should or you shouldn't contribute, but I tend not to like to do things until I know what the clarity is and what it'll work out to be. So I'm probably would slow down on funding Trump accounts. I mean, for my own personal, my kids, because I don't know what the tax treatment will be. Mm-hmm. Now, with that said, there's another option out there for grandparents and, and for parents who want to help save for their kids. And generally when people are thinking about saving for their children, they're thinking about saving for college. Mm-hmm. And what type of account is out there that's magical and sort of is like the Trump account?
1: Well, we use them a lot here, actually, for our clients. And those are 529 plans. So they have some good tax treatment to them. And the investment options are great inside of them. And I just think that the contributions are looked at as gifts. So it's almost like you're gifting that child these funds for further education, but any amount that's over $19,000 per year is going to trigger the need to file a gift tax return in 2026.
0: Yeah. And 529s, some of the cool thing about 529s, your earnings grow tax-free as long as you use them for a qualified expense, i.e. some kind of education. Now, it doesn't have to be college. Sometimes people think it has to be college. It could be trade school. Mm-hmm. It could be a lot of different things. So in my opinion, I think 529s right now are likely superior to Trump accounts, other than, hey, if you got a free $1,000, I think that's great. And, again, a lot of billionaires out there are starting to gift it within their state pretty big chunks of money. Now, they're likely contributing or gifting highly appreciated stock, so they're getting some tax benefit, and then they're being able to write that off. So don't think they're all on board with the Trump accounts. I'm sure it's great, but it's just a gifting mechanism. And it probably, if we're all really honest, it curries favor with the president, and he likes to be No, his ego likes to be stroked a little bit. I think we're all, whether you're a Trump fan or not, I mean, that's pretty clear. So I think that's where a lot of this is coming from. But hey, the more ways we can save, the better. But the potentially superior option could be the 529, especially with the Roth provision that exists in there today. Can you tell us a little bit about that, Casey?
1: Yeah, so the 529 has a unique technicality to it. So if the 529 has been open for 15 years, it can actually be rolled into a Roth IRA.
0: Yeah, and that's a fascinating thing. Now, you have to still follow contribution rules and restrictions, so you can't put all $35,000 in 1 year. I actually think this could be a really good base planning case for overfunding a 529 to leverage for Roth IRA. It could be a really neat future financial gift for grandparents out there who say, hey, my kid's college is taken care of, but I still want to help them and gift them some money that they can leverage for a Roth IRA in the future. So again, I like the idea that we know how tax treatment works. Remember, in Virginia, you get a tax break. So when you make a contribution to 529, you get a tax break. Now it's small, but it still exists. And then in addition to that, the earnings grow tax-free as long as used for a qualified educational expense. And then the Roth option even adds more fuel to that fire. So unless you just really, really are just heck bent on getting a Trump account, I think that would likely make the most sense. Casey, what are some other ways people could potentially, you know, save some money for their grandkids?
1: Well, you could open up a brokerage account and contribute to that routinely and let them inherit those funds as well.
0: And it is a teaching moment. I think that's an interesting thing. We have some clients who will open brokerage accounts for their grandkids, and they'll buy stock that the grandkids use, you know, Hasbro or Roblox or whatever is important, Nintendo, whatever.
1: A lot of Disney.
0: Yeah, all the stuff that kids like, and they can buy that. And then the grandparents can walk through the statement and try to get their interest going. And sure, a five-year-old is not going to have a whole lot of interest in 100 shares on a piece of paper of Hasbro. But as they get older, maybe they will. Maybe it'll spark an interest in savings and you can pass it on. Because honestly, financial gifts are fantastic. And who doesn't want a financial gift? I think it's amazing. But sometimes that gift of wisdom is worth, it's worth everything. It's worth so much more. And then the other way you can do these things, you can just give gifts just in general. Maybe they're not savings accounts, but you could use CDs, you can use bonds. You can pretty much gift anything. But at the end of the day, what I think you want to do is you want to figure out what's the most efficient way to gift these dollars. And then what are you really trying to do for your family when you do these things? If you're going to leverage a Trump account or a 529 or a brokerage account or just giving them money, what are you ultimately trying to do? The most important gift is the one you feel great giving. It's really about how it makes you feel and if it's important for you to do that. And you know, a lot of people, when they come to us, you know, they have so many questions. They don't really have a plan. They know they want to do things, but they're just not sure how. And if you're unsure whether your plan is really working, I encourage you to give us a call. What we'll do is we'll walk through your situation. 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They've only going to retire once. 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
0: 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We're going to just jump right in here. But before we do, I have some really interesting information that I thought, why not talk about? You know Central Park in New York City? Mm-hmm. Did you know it's larger than the entire country of Monaco?
1: I would have never guessed that.
0: Okay. And do you know the smallest country on the planet?
1: I've heard this before, but I can't remember it. No, what is it?
0: It's Vatican City.
1: Huh.
0: Yeah, pretty interesting.
1: Yeah.
0: So Vatican City's got to be tiny compared to Central Park, if Central Park is larger than Monaco.
1: Yeah.
0: I've never been to Monaco, but I have been to Central Park. It is lovely, and it is large. It's just an anomaly in the middle of Manhattan to have such a big, wide-open space. And what a cool place for New Yorkers to be able to get out of the hustle and bustle and into a place while you're there. Now, I remember watching probably the best Christmas movie ever made, Elf, where the Central Park Rangers, they really have a problem with Santa. So if you ever go to Central Park, be careful of the Central Park Rangers. Now, Casey, as we get into the first part, we're going to talk about some smart moves people can make right now. Because look, retirement's hard. Financial planning's hard. You probably don't do this professionally, most people listening. And if you are a financial advisor listening to us, I'm glad that we can help educate you this morning. But with all that said, we have some smart moves you can make right now. Number one is audit your financial risk. What does that look like, Casey?
1: I think that we are all probably guilty of this, but what it means is looking at subscriptions, looking at your insurance premiums, your unused services, bank fees, you name it. There could have been so many expenses that have slowly crept up on you that you're maybe not aware of. And it's not about being cheap. It's about looking and redirecting wasted dollars towards something that matters or something that's going to get you closer to your set goals. And really, small leaks become real money over time. It might not feel like that $15 a month subscription is really breaking the bank, but let's say we forget about it for 3 years, it's going to add up. And retirement planning starts with knowing where the money is going. Once your paycheck has stopped, your retirement dollars have to be working for you. You don't want them just going off in never ever land and not really helping you get to where you want to be.
0: Yeah, I mean, these things do add up. I was actually reviewing my statement on my credit card just a couple of days ago. I saw that there was an AI note taker, which we use when we do team calls or things like that. It was small. It was like $20 a month. And for the business, I mean, $20 a month is $20 a month. Let me be clear. But when I'm running that through my business with hundreds of transactions a month, it kind of hides. Like it just hides in there. And I realized I've been paying for it for 7 months. And, you know, we used it for a little bit and then just stopped using it. It was an easy way to just, again, it's $20 a month does not move the ship. But yeah, every dollar counts. You know, I'm a guy that really believes that at the end of the day, you know, we try to save money where we can, and it can add up. I mean, you know, those are things that can really matter. I think about that a lot of times with insurance premiums. You know, there's so many people out there that have not shopped their car insurance or their auto insurance in 20 years.
1: Mm-hmm.
0: And if you ask them like, hey, when's the last time you did it? It seems like yesterday until I asked my parents this just recently, and they, to them, it was yesterday. But the reality was 5 years ago when they last shopped, right before or right during COVID, right after. There's huge opportunities out there. So just really pay attention to that. The next one is rebalance your investments with retirement in mind. You know, don't just ask, am I up or am I down? Am I making money? Am I losing money? I mean, that matters. Don't get me wrong. But ask whether your portfolio still fits your stage of life you're currently in or the stage of life you're headed to, right? Like, so if you're just a couple years away from retirement, that's go time. And there's a lot of people out there that are, you know, 5 years away from retirement and they're still investing like they're 10 years away. And if we get in a really bad market condition, they might have to work for an extra 4 or 5 years. I think all we have to do is look back to history. 2000, 2001, 2002, we had 3 negative years in the S&P 500 in a row. 3 negative years in a row. Who's to say we couldn't have that again? Mm-hmm. And if we have that again and you haven't right-sized your portfolio, you could be in a world of hurt. So it's really important to do that. Risk, it really feels different when those paychecks stop. All of a sudden, when you have to rely on your portfolio as opposed to that paycheck that comes in, it's important. So, you know, we do this by leveraging what we call our bucket strategy, where we have 4 buckets. We've got our emergency fund, our war chest, our income, and our growth bucket. But for each of you, assuming you're doing it on your own, you're going to have to figure out how you allocate your dollars. But review that would be my heavy-handed approach there.
1: Mm-hmm. Number 3 is review insurance and liability protection. So I think a lot of people look at retirement as just investments or just growth and ignore the risk that can knock the plan off its track and kind of do it silently sometimes. So we want to review our home, our auto, our umbrella, our life, our disability, and our long-term care exposure. I know that sounds like a lot, but they're all very important because one uncovered risk can undo years of good saving. Yes, we want some kind of growth aspect to retirement because of the fear of running out of money. It's real for most people, but it's also about protecting what you have built and really finding the sweet spot for both of those.
0: It is interesting when people come in and they've realized that over the last 10, 15, 20, 30 years, their house has appreciated beyond belief and their 401ks and your investments have appreciated. What would or what was maybe $1 million worth in net worth 7 years ago is 2.5 today. And when we get in there and we start to dig around, we realize that they're so underprotected. They had $250,000 of homeowners insurance and their house is worth $500,000. They have no umbrella policy. And let me be clear, attorneys are smart. They're going to figure out what you got, where you have it, and how to get it. So you've got to protect yourself there. And that goes into the next one, which is protect yourself from fraud and financial mistakes. Boy, oh boy, I mean, these scammers are getting so sophisticated.
1: Extremely.
0: You know, whether they're using AI voice tools or text or emails. I mean, sometimes I get these emails and they're from employees. Like they've went out and scraped data from LinkedIn or from our website. And it starts asking, hey, Jim, I need to change my banking information. And I know that they wouldn't come to me to do that. So I know it's easy for me to get around it, but you know, they're pretty sophisticated. And if you weren't really paying attention, you could fall for it. So, you know, some ways people can do this and really protect themselves. Look, as you get older, you can think about freezing your credit. I think that might make sense for some people. I'm not suggesting that. You know, ultimately be suspicious with those urgent money requests, strong passwords, 2-factor authentication. I know they're annoying. Like, I get it. They are really annoying. Don't use the same password for everything. Mm-hmm. You want to meet people that have had their Facebook accounts stolen. Generally, they've used the same password for everything. So, you know, have 4 or 5 different passwords you cycle through and have it on different sites. I know it's a lot to remember, but you know, this is how you protect yourself.
1: It's so worth it.
0: Just be careful there and be ready because things are crazy out there, in my opinion. Mm-hmm. So I just think you have to get there. Now, look, we went through a couple of things. You know, audit your financial leaks, rebalance your investments, review your insurance and liability, protect yourself from fraud. You know, these are all conversations we have with our clients every day when they come into our office. And if any of that was new to you, you're like, oh, my advisor doesn't talk about that, or I'm doing it on my own, I need to think about this, and you want to learn more about how we may be able to help you, you can always go out to our website at martinwealth.com. And you can schedule time and sit down with us and have a conversation. Again, retirement, it's just not one decision. It's hundreds of small decisions that add up to massive impact in your life. And again, go out to martinwealth.com if you want some help in there. Now, we've got some questions. And these are questions we hear in our office that I think are important enough so we bring them to the show because I think some people will identify with these and it'll be valuable for them. So the first one I have is, I'm making good money, but why don't I feel like I'm getting ahead? I hear this not a lot, but I hear it occasionally.
1: Yeah, I hear it occasionally as well. And sometimes the issue is not income or what you're bringing in. It's the financial leak and lack of direction that your plan may have. Lifestyle creep is real, regardless if you want to admit it or not. You know, you get those raises and suddenly you need a nicer car, or suddenly you're going out to eat more. It's real. And it's all about your money moving without intention. So if you have a financial plan in place and you know your goals and you know where your money needs to be allocated to work for you, I think that you start to feel a little bit more like you're getting ahead. And saving in different places without a real plan and understanding where that money is located or how it is working for you. So the need for coordination is definitely real.
0: It's so easy to feel that way too. I think so many people, if they look at what they make now, as opposed to 10, 15, 20 years ago, they're just shocked at the money. And then we didn't even add inflation in there. I mean, inflation's real. I mean, go to the gas pump. Of course, I don't go to the gas pump. I've got a Tesla, but for the rest of y'all, they have to go. We fill my wife's car up, feels like every 3 days.
1: All the time.
0: Here's the next one. Should I help my adult children financially, or could that hurt my retirement? Yeah, that's a great question. I think generosity is good. I'm a big fan of being generous with your money, with your time, with your friendship, with your effort, with everything. But you know, unplanned generosity, it can be dangerous. And I think what happens, or even planned generosity in some ways, where it becomes entitlement and not generosity. So helping with weddings, homes, debt, grandkids, yeah, you know, see if you can afford it. I mean, the first thing you got to do is take care of yourself and make sure you have enough money to get to and through retirement. Make sure, you know, you can go to Hawaii, that you're not paying for your kids to go to Cancun. But, you know, if you can help on those things, why not? I think it's important to have boundaries. But again, it's not my money, it's your money. Parents can often underestimate how long their kids' money needs last, because once you sort of ring that bell as an adult, it seems like the kids keep coming back. Mm-hmm. So, you know, again, try to help without becoming a permanent backup plan. Maybe a one-time check or some qualifying statement. I don't know the answer to that, but I'd be careful. But yeah, if you can help, why not? All right, last one we hear a lot, and this is a big one. You know, I've worked too hard to screw this up. How do I know I'm making the right decisions?
1: Such a great question. And I think every retiree wonders this at some point. People don't want to guess with the savings that they've made for 30, 40 years. It's very important to them. They've put in the hard work and they want to make sure that they do everything correctly and maintain their standard of living. Retirement decisions are going to be connected to other pieces of your puzzles. That's taxes, income, healthcare, insurance, estate planning. They all really do fit together in this nice, neat little puzzle if you plan for them. But one wrong move may not ruin everything, but a series of uncoordinated decisions can definitely create some trouble and really put your plan to the test. But the goal is clarity, confidence, and a plan that really ties everything together and leaves you with peace of mind, honestly.
0: Yeah, I think there's so many people that feel confused about all of the decisions they have to make in retirement. When do I take Social Security? How do I best generate income? How much risk should I be taking? How does my Medicare work? And I really believe retirement doesn't have to feel confusing. At the end of the day, you know, with the right plan, everything becomes a little bit clear. Your income, your healthcare, your taxes, your investments. 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And for myself and Casey, another episode of Smart Wealth and Retirement is on the air. We really appreciate you listening. We'll be back next week. Take care.
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5: From ABC News, I'm Brian Clark. New York City waited 53 years to celebrate a Knicks NBA championship. And that celebration came last night when the Knicks beat the San Antonio Spurs to win the NBA Finals. Series MVP Jalen Brunson scored 45 points. His father, Rick, a Knicks assistant coach, ABC's Trevor Ault, asked Jalen Brunson,
6: "What does it mean to you to get to experience this with your dad alongside you?"
7: The world. But to be able to do this with him

0: I would not trade it for anything.
1: There'll be a parade Thursday in New York City where police say they made numerous arrests among disorderly people after last night's game. There were even gunshots reported in Times Square. There have been reports of a peace deal with Iran before, but as President Trump says, the sides are closer to signing an agreement. ABC's chief global affairs correspondent Martha Raddatz in Jerusalem says,
2: this does feel different because we have heard from the Iranians. They believe they will sign a deal, saying they are looking at the final memorandum from the United States. There are also those promises from President Trump that if a deal is signed, and it would likely be virtual today, some sort of virtual meeting or signing, that the Strait of Hormuz would open immediately. And he claims the oil prices would plummet. We're not sure that would happen right away.
1: Today's the president's 80th birthday. He'll attend a UFC fight card that's taking place on the White House South Lawn. Then it's off to France for G7 meetings. One key topic of discussion will be the next steps in the Middle East. Three Philadelphia police officers were shot Saturday responding to a shooting in the city's Winfield neighborhood. Mayor Sherelle Parker said,
3: one was shot in the face. One was shot in the hip. And one was shot in the leg.
1: The officers are in stable condition. The suspect was pronounced dead at the scene. You're listening to ABC News.
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18: Glad to be here, Bruce. Hopefully you're doing well. Hopefully everyone out there in radio listener land, if that's what it's called, is doing well. What do we got today?
17: Well, you know, Patrick, each time we do the show, you know, we start with different things. Normally when we do our listener questions, otherwise known as mailbag, we do that towards the end of the show. But today, we wanted the listeners to take front and center.
18: We're going to flip the script on
17: it. We are going to flip the script, and we're going to start today's show with mailbag. So our first question comes from Randy in Venton. And Randy writes, I've been retired for about 2 years, and I'm honestly ready for something different. I'm thinking about a part-time job to help give my retirement accounts a little bit of a break. But would that cause any issues with my Social Security?
18: Well, there's a lot that can happen. First of all, as you all have heard us say many times before, a lot of times people retire and they go batty. They're ready to do something, you know, and so I'm glad, Randy, that you lasted a couple of years. Most people don't last 6 months and are ready to do something. But let's get into it, all right? And this is a long answer, but listen, folks, this is important. Pay close attention. The answer, you know, cause any issues with Social Security? Very well could. There's two areas that working in your retirement can affect your Social Security. The first thing that can happen is you may have to give back or pay back some of your benefits to them.
17: Yeah, because so right now we don't know how old Randy is.
18: Correct. Yeah. Well, that's as I was going to go through there and go over a few different scenarios because the government never makes it simple.
17: No. They don't?
18: No. I think it's a government mandate.
17: Okay.
18: So the first is having to pay back some of the benefits. The second is paying tax once again on your Social Security. And you may have to pay tax on up to 85% of your Social Security benefits a second time if your income is too high. So, all right, let's go over the first area. When discussing paying back benefits, there's two parts to that, okay? How much money that you make yearly working part-time, and then the second part is your age, just like you were talking about.
17: Yeah.
18: The government, well, as we said, they don't make anything simple. So the first is your income. If you take Social Security and go back to work and you have earned income, whether it be from wages or commissions, now, right now, this for paying back your benefits, this does not include pensions, IRAs, interest, or dividends. It's just you actually working. And this level changes over the years, but let's say that you have earned income, you work part-time of $23,000, $24,000, $25,000. You may have to pay back part of your Social Security benefits that you received, okay? In this area, the second part is, like we said, your age. If you're between 62 and the year of your full retirement age, which for most people is around 66 or 67, in that window, if you have more earned income than that limit that we discussed, you've got to pay back 50 cents for every dollar above that limit. So as an example, let's just say hypothetically, and it changes every year, but for right now, let's say that the dollar limit's $24,000 and you go back to work part-time and make, let's say, $34,000. So you're $10,000 above that threshold level, and you're going to have to pay back $5,000 of your benefits. And so this is where the good old government steps in, and that's from between 62 and your year of your full retirement age. Now, the year of your full retirement age, things change. Now, in that year, you have to pay back $1 for every $3 above that limit, or 33 cents instead of 50 cents. And then the threshold limit's a lot higher. After your full retirement age, and you can go on your Social Security statement and see that, you can go back to work and make as much money as you'd like to and not have to pay back benefits. So that's one area, giving back money. So it depends when you should take Social Security, depends on if you're going to be working, a lot of different factors. And the other way that part-time income can affect your Social Security is if you, let's say that some people work part-time, you know, for some people it might be $5,000 or $10,000 part-time. Other people part-time might be $50,000 to $60,000. It just depends on you. So the next area that your Social Security can be affected is where you have to pay tax on your Social Security.
17: Mm-hmm.
18: Now, I wish I could go over all this with you. It'd take us 30 minutes to talk through, but there's a chart that you can look at that we have, and we could send it to you, and it looks to see what's filing status are you? Married, filing joint, single, head of household, married, filing separately, and there's a term for this area called provisional income. And what that provisional income is, it's made up of a few different things. First of all, you take, listen how silly this is, or complicated. You take one half of your Social Security benefits for both you and your spouse, or Railroad Retirement Tier 1 benefits. They're treated as the same. You add all of your income from working, like we talked about previously, and this time you add in pensions, IRAs, interest, and dividends. And oh yeah, you add back in municipal bond interest income also. You add all that into the equation. And if that dollar amount for you and your family is higher than a certain dollar amount, okay, then what happens there is you may have to pay tax on 85% of your Social Security a second time, okay? Now, remind you that you've already paid tax on Social Security on the way in, and now they may tax you yet on a second time. When you're already retired, you've already paid your debts to society. In my opinion, this is just downright criminal.
17: Now, hold on. I heard you say municipal bond interest income mm-hmm. goes into this equation. I thought mm-hmm. municipal, at least from listening to you over the years, that municipal bond interest was tax exempt to the federal return.
18: It is, but put an asterisk beside municipal bond interest income. All right. It is tax exempt to the federal. And if you have Virginia municipal bonds, it's double tax exempt to the state of Virginia, okay? But it adds back into the equation to see if you pay taxes on your Social Security. And so that's why we joke and say it's only partially tax exempt. And I remember a long time ago, there's different turning points in your life, all right? This was like 1991. I was getting ready to go to the gym. That's right. A lady came in and my father did her tax return, and she ended up paying tax on her Social Security because of the municipal bond interest income. And this happened, the law just changed that year, and she was expecting a refund and ended up owing like $1,500, and she couldn't go see her son who had just had a brand new baby, and that's all she wanted to do. And it was a hard time, but it's added in there. It's ridiculous, but that's the way that it is. And the thing is, folks, you just need to know these rules or work with someone that does.
17: Yeah, no doubt.
18: And they change every year too.
17: By the way, Randy, thanks so much for your call.
18: Yeah, great
17: reach
18: question.
17: out to Patrick and the Ayers Financial Team, 800-563-8360. And they'd love to sit down with you. As Patrick said, you know, obviously we can explain here on the radio, but to have a more detailed face-to-face meeting, just reach out. You'd love to run through those, Social Security analyzer scenarios with you. 800-563-8360. Pamela and Leland in Garden City write, we're really struggling to get organized with our finances. We have money saved, but just keep letting all this paperwork pile up. Could you sort through everything that I have or that we have and get it put together before we come in and talk with you a first time?
18: It would be so, so, so much better if you got it organized, you know, just by statements, by account levels and all those different things. If you bring in the shoebox full of stuff, it's just going to take too much time. We get so busy during the day and we have a lot of appointments during the day that my time's valuable, your time's valuable. I want to give you as much time as possible before my next visit. And I wouldn't want to take half the visit up with just putting things in order. So if you could get that done beforehand, that would make it so much better and we could hit the ground running.
17: Yeah. And in fact, Catherine and the team, so if they call in with this type of a scenario, Patrick, they can put together a list of things that we're going to need you to bring in, right?
18: Absolutely.
17: And lay all that out. So
18: yeah, there's a checklist and she'll send that to you or one of our staff will, and it'll tell you exactly what to bring, what type of format. There's an organizer that we have.
17: See, there you go.
18: There's a questionnaire that really gets you to thinking about a lot of things you may not have even thought of before.
17: Yeah, so if you want that and, you know, what to have for the appointment, just reach out, 800-563-8360, and you can get that all put together and then schedule that face-to-face meeting with Patrick and the team, 800-563-8360. Next question comes from Lowell in Cave Spring, and he writes, the idea of a big market drop makes me really uncomfortable. And by the way, Lowell, it makes everybody uncomfortable. He says, now I'm within a few years of retirement. So we're guessing he's somewhere in his 60s, Patrick. We don't know his age. How might I start repositioning my assets?
18: Well, you would reposition your assets and move them to areas that have less volatility. And what I mean, you know, things that they don't make as much, but they don't lose as much either.
17: Sure.
18: Most people in their 401, assuming that Lowell still has his money in his 401, well, most 401 plans have the majority of their investment choices at higher risk areas. And this is what you want, you know, while you're trying to grow your wealth. But a lot of my clients outgrow them. And what you want to look at doing is moving a portion of your money that has less volatility and is safer or more stable. Really, I would need to sit down with you one-on-one, Lowell, and get a copy of your different choices to discuss those and where you could possibly move it to. And if you've moved it already to another self-directed IRA account, then the sky's the limit, and we would just need to adjust and go over that with you in person. And quite often, Lowell, I find out where people have way too much money in risky investments and really need to scale back. And that's a big concern that everybody has. I remember back in 2008, we had moved most of our clients' monies out of the market at that time, and I would meet with people and they would say, you know, I lost half. I mean, that's like they had been working for 30 years and 15 years of their hard work had gone in, what, 6 or 7 months.
17: Yeah, so that's ouch.
18: Something to look at. And listen, another thing that I just want to add over here, okay? This is really important. I was just thinking about this when we were talking about Social Security and taxation. And I want you to know something, that just because you're retired, that doesn't mean that you're exempt from taxes. If that were the case, a lot of people would retire right now.
17: Okay? Oh, yeah.
18: So I had a person reach out to us a while back, and they had left a message, and basically they were just wondering, why would anyone pay taxes in retirement?
17: And he said he wasn't going to pay them. I'm done.
18: And I hope you don't have to, but they might come looking for you. And, it's the internal or eternal or infernal.

0: I actually kind of do. I want you to clearly know what can happen so you don't get hit with taxes, you know, in the future. And I'd hate for you to not calculate having to pay taxes and end up short. So, but just remember that. And anytime you need anything, folks, give us a call. I'm here for you. 800-563-8360.
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1: Well, here's a startling fact. 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Patrick, what makes the risk of outliving our money such a real fear today? And more importantly, what do we do about it?
0: It's a big fear. And I have to tell you, when you the percent, what was it, 58%?
1: 58%.
0: Oh, it's higher
1: now
0: than
1: that. Now, that's all generations.
0: Yeah. I guess I see what you're saying.
1: Well, that's what I'm saying. So if you have a 20-year-old, well, they may not have the same fear that a 60-year-old does.
0: Sure.
1: But so, so if you're surveying, you know, 20-year-olds, that does drag the percentage down. But I think if you surveyed 45 and older, well, that percentage would probably be 80%, wouldn't it?
0: And I think it would be that high, maybe. And the other thing to add on top of that is if people understood all the possibilities that could be negative out there, it would be, you know, if they knew the other pitfalls that were out there, it could be even higher. So as you discussed, longevity, it's become the foremost challenge out there. Couples at age 65 have a 50% chance, there's a 50% chance that one person of a couple age 65 right now will live to age 93. Longevity amplifies all of the negative, other negative things that can happen. The new normal now is stubborn inflation. We had inflation that was just minimal for like a decade or so. Finally, it brought its ugly head up. No pensions out there. So have we talked about before, the three-legged stool is now a two-legged stool and maybe a pogo stick if you haven't saved money or are worried about Social Security. And continued taxation. We have our government has spent trillions, 30-some trillion dollars. We have to pay that back, and that comes from us. People often underestimate their life expectancy and their plans.

0: planning reflects it. So let's just say we're sitting down and I was talking with the client this last month, and he said, you know, I probably won't live past age 80. And I said, well, what about your wife? Have you planned for that? You know, it's not just all about you. And she liked that. She said, see, I told you. But what? Here's the thing is, let's say that you plan to live to age 80 or 85, but you end up living to 95. Well, that means you've got 15 more years to spread your money over and plan. So planning for a 30-year retirement requires a fundamental shift in thinking. So your grandparents, they retired on average at age 65 and they lived on average to age 71, 72. They had plenty of money they had pensions to pay for things. For you, you will have to make decisions that will last a lot longer, many more decades than they will. And for the decisions that you make are different than the decisions that they make, and what worked for them will not work for you.
1: Yeah, no doubt. So let's dive into Social Security a little bit. It's a component of that retirement income. We pay into it all of our working lives. We don't really understand it, a lot of us, Patrick. Now, obviously, there are some that understand it better. But everyone seems to have the delay effect until you're 70. Sure. And take the maximum benefit. But that might always be the right advice. And so when you sit down with folks, how do you really help them decide when the best time to claim Social Security?
0: Well, the reason why people think it's delay, because we live in a world of sound bites. Yeah. Our attention span is that of a gnat nowadays. I mean, mine included, understand that. So when you hear, I was listening to, it was on the news, and a lady asked, what's the long, short, and medium term outlook that you have? Now, there's no way a guy could answer that in 10 seconds. But the guy had the most perfect answer. He goes, I guarantee you things will change. It was perfect. But as we get back to Social Security, each year delayed past full retirement. So if your full retirement's 65 or 66 or 67, every year that you wait after that, you get an 8% increase in benefits, which is great, okay? But we must consider there's a lot of factors that go into the equation to figure out when to take Social Security. There's health status, family longevity, need for income now versus need for income later. If you take Social Security and then you go back to work, you might have to pay back some of your benefits depending on how much money that you make. Delaying taking your Social Security can help protect your surviving spouse's income, so to be able to have, they have more income if something were to happen to you. So you want to make sure you coordinate Social Security timing with your retirement plan withdrawals. So there's a lot that goes into it. It's like, folks, I remember when I was a kid, I could change. My dad had a Jeep. All right, we lived on Fort Mason, and he had a Jeep. And I remember for a little bit, I remember I could change the daggone brakes. I could bleed the brakes, put new brake pads on it. Now, I couldn't turn the rotors, but I could get new rotors and put those on. When your carburetor, the distributor cap got wet, you had to let that air out. We could work on the cars then, all right? Things have gotten a lot more complicated. And if you look at a transmission and you open up a transmission, there's a lot that goes on there with that. Social Security, figuring out when to take Social Security is just like that transmission. You should work with someone that specializes and knows how to open it up, understand it, put it back together. That's what we do. There's a lot of factors that go into it. Make sure you get your Social Security right, because if you don't, you can be leaving thousands and thousands, and those can add up to tens of thousands of dollars over your lifetime and your spouse's lifetime. That's how important it is to get it nailed down properly.
1: 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All right, Patrick, let's talk about the old 4% rule. You know, when you think of a withdrawal strategy, William Bingham back in the early 90s created the 4% rule, and it's all over the internet. And here we are, you know.
0: He was a rocket scientist.
1: He was an actual rocket scientist.
0: Yeah, he was a rocket scientist.
1: But over three decades later, we're still, you know, people are living by, you know, the 4% rule. It's the gospel. Well, yeah. So people are living longer. The markets are unpredictable. How should retirees really think about withdrawing and having a strategy about it?
0: Understand the 4% rule is an old rule. It's too rigid for the modern retirement. The numbers were generated back in the days when rates on fixed income were good compared to now. CDs, you could get 4, 5, 6%. Now it's a lot less than that. So you've got your go-go years, your slow-go years, and in your retirement, your no-go years. So you really, it's important to have a holistic risk-based way of looking at thing with guardrails and not any specific static hard rules. We tend to want to have a shortcut and just say, all right, this 4%, we're done for now. No, it needs to be looked at every year. And the thing I can tell you about the 4% rule is, look, it was based off of what percent could you take out of your portfolio every year over and have a retirement that will last 30 years and have a 90% chance of not running out of money. Okay. Well, look, what if we live more than 30 years? I don't want a 90% chance of not running out of money. I want a 100% chance of not running out of money. So understand the 4% rule. It's a rule of thumb. It's outdated. They ran the new numbers, and it's a lot less than 4%. That's why it's important to have guaranteed income sources.
1: Now let's talk about the rather large elephant in the room. It's out of control. It's taxes. So between taxes on a retirement distributions, the taxation on potential taxation on Social Security, taxes can really take a lot from us in retirement. So how do you help people navigate the complexity of taxes?
0: First and foremost, I absolutely recommend working with someone that specializes in this. There's a difference between tax planning and tax preparing. In the financial industry, there are a lot of great people, but quite a few of them, and I would say the majority of financial people, are precluded from giving tax advice. They say you have to speak to your tax advisor regarding that, and I think they need to be doing both. Therefore, they don't do tax planning. And their investment advisors, I feel they're good when you really get started, but closer to retirement, you really should, you've outgrown them in my opinion, you really should work with a comprehensive person that does a lot of tax planning. I've seen many, examples, case studies, where putting tax plans in place can save thousands and hundreds of thousands of dollars of taxation over someone's lifetime. So it's there's things that you can do to prepare and plan for it. You just need to have a plan put into play and get professional help for this.
1: Again, to get that plan started, reach out to Patrick and the team at Ayers Financial, 800-563-8360. Now, we've covered a lot of critical pieces here, Patrick, but for someone who's listening to us today and they're thinking, well, this all feels, I don't know, too much. They're overwhelmed by it and they don't know where, what's the beginning point? Where do I start? How do you help people really create that comprehensive plan for their retirement that takes care of all the moving parts?
0: It can be very overwhelming, especially when you hear Bruce and I talk about it. And even though we put it in very simplistic ways, it still can be overwhelming. When you work with a professional's job is to make things easy for you. So first of all, understand you can get help. Our job is to take the burden off of your shoulders because this is what we do for a living. It all starts with sitting down with someone or just having a phone call to find out, look, what are your goals? And as Bruce, as you say, it's like sitting around the kitchen table when people come to see us, okay? My first visit with you, I'm just going to get to know you and what your goals are and what you're trying to accomplish. And then there's a lot of different variables, receiving those goals or reaching those goals or detract from that. And that's where the planning process comes in, okay? So there's five different parts of a comprehensive retirement plan. People are worried about running out of money because of, number one, the stock market losing, the bottom falling out, soaring inflation, excessive taxes, going to a nursing home, being sued. And because of this, we've created our five-part comprehensive plan to address each part. Now, you may be doing four of the five perfect, but having some adjustments in that one area can make all the difference in the world. So really, it's just sitting down and having a conversation and us guiding you through the process and making it easy for you. That's how we work with people.
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1: 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They're, again, either the end of the baby boom or, the like myself, the very early years of the Gen X. And they were told by their folks, hey, this 401k thing has come around, start saving in it. 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And they built up a very nice nest egg, $500,000, $700,000, maybe $1 million. And if it's a couple, maybe it's, you know, more than $1 million. 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Take advantage of the match. Now, the psychological shift that happens when you head into retirement is that saving brain does have to flip because you saved it for something, didn't you? And so we're going to unpeel this onion here on Financial Sanity. Patrick, what are some of the problems that arise when retirees try and move that mind shift and make that transition because their brain has told them all along, I've got to save, I've got to save. It's like the old Dunkin' Donuts commercial. I got to make the donuts, you know, and you get up at 3 o'clock in the morning. That's your mentality. Yeah. I got to make the donuts. That's I got to save money.
0: And you do this for 30, 40 years in a row while you're still working. You're in that. That's all you do.
1: That's your mode.
0: I remember where I used to live. I would come down to Route 11 and I would take a left. And so sometimes I needed to go to the right, but because I went to the left every morning to go to the office, guess what? So the days that I needed to turn right, normally I just turned left. So you're exactly right. We get in the mode of in the accumulation phase and saving and saving and saving. It's a total different ball game when you move to the decumulation or the distribution phase. Now you have to start taking things out. What works to get you to retirement, like dollar cost averaging, can come back and bite you in the backside as you're taking money out going through retirement. It has the exact opposite effect. So a good way to look at it is the mountain climbing analogy.
1: Okay.
0: We work and train and train and train and train, or people do, and have different strategies for climbing the mountain. Okay. Now, once you climb to the top, guess what? You got to get back down. And I think 90% or more of the fatalities occur coming back down the mountain.
1: In mountaineering, right? That's right. Yeah. The challenge is coming back down the other side.
0: Because you want to make it up and back down. Maybe what we should do is deliver a service that once you get to the top, we'll pick you up in a helicopter. So you can
1: That's
0: going to be the S&P 501 stocks, our next one stock on top of it.
1: Go.
0: So understand that we've got to learn how to make sure we don't run out of money. And, you know, that's coming back down the mountain, the descent. If you lose too much money, there's a retirement red zone. Okay, this is a good sound bite as we talk about people love sound bites. Retirement red zone, maybe 5 years or so before retirement and 5 years or so after retirement. If you lose too much money, if you take it on too much risk and you get hit too hard by an untimely downtime in the market, a black swan event, as an example, that can cause you to run out of money. That's called sequence of returns risk. That's the explanation of what sequence of returns risk is. You need to have a written income plan, a spend down plan, or a withdrawal plan. And I got to tell you, when you're taking or a distribution plan, how you combine where you take monies from different type of accounts, if you do it one way, it can make your money last to a certain point. I've seen people's monies last a lot longer, 30 and 40 and 50% longer in different case studies as an example, by having a proper distribution strategy or where to take the money from. Having a plan shows you how long your money will last and how much you can spend and enjoy. And by showing these people the numbers, it's really an eye-opening experience. And it gives you confidence. So you don't have to worry about that. So you can have joy and time with the people that you love.
1: Well, people who get to retirement, so I'm going to just put myself in this shoes because I'll be there eventually, let's say 10 years from now. I saw the market volatility when I was a kid in 1987. I was a sophomore in college when Black Monday hit, right? Mm-hmm. And I remember the chaos that it caused here in the country. I remember the early 2000s, the dot-com bomb. Then I remember 2008, the housing crisis, and it crushed my wife and I. We had to take some money out of a 401k. It still pains me to this day. It's still a scar on my brain. So market volatility, it can hit us hard. And it's certainly one thing, you watch your portfolio drop and you start freaking out. But it's an entirely different thing, Patrick, when we're withdrawing from those accounts and they're declining and we've still got to pay for groceries and gas in the car.
0: Stuff goes up.
1: Yeah.
0: The cost goes up. Yeah.
1: And so how do you help people overcome the paralyzing fear of selling an investment with the markets being down?
0: First of all, the worst, you want to buy low and sell high, not sell low. If you understand your true risk tolerance before a crisis hits, quite often people have way too much money at risk and don't even daggone know it. You need to have things set up to start off with. So listen, if you've got all your bacon in the wind and the market lose 50%, you lose 50% on everything.
1: Yeah, the only thing that smells good there is the wind.
0: Exactly. Whereas if you only have, let's say, 40% at risk and you lose half of that, well, that's 20% of your, I mean, that's a lot less. So we have great software that can stress test. I recommend that you have someone stress test your portfolio of where you are if we have these different scenarios. One, it's called Riskalyze. It's great. Bruce, we sit down with clients and we can say, listen, your portfolio right now, where it is, if you were back at year 2000 to 2002 and the markets went down, how much money would you lose? Same thing in 2008. So that gives them some parameters of like, golly, it could get this bad. Written plans. And I'd love to do that for any of you out there that have that question of, look, how much money could I lose? You need to start thinking about not making as much money you want to, but how much could I lose? Because the downside is what hurts you in retirement. You need to have a written plan. It's important to have different buckets for short-term and long-term spending. Quite often people, what they do is they have one bucket for everything. And if it goes down, they freak out. Whereas if you have your goals of, let's say, a 10-year goal matched up with 10-year money, it makes it a lot easier. So just look, just imagine if you were getting ready to go through this time period, a negative time period, and you had your portfolio set up properly to start off with. So if the markets go down and you need money, well, you don't have to sell while things are down. You could go over to your defensive position, having money's out of the market. Most people don't have that defense in their portfolio. And if the market goes down and you do have a defensive position, it doesn't lose money. Well, you can use those monies to live off of. And this gives us the magical word time to allow other things to grow back up. All right. Understand you don't want to have too much invested at one time. Warren Buffett's prudent investor rule is where you take 100, you subtract your age. and that's the maximum that you should have at risk. So if you're 60, listen, you only want to have 40, 50% or so at risk. Understand that. Now, Wall Street wants you to invest everything, not just 40 or 50% of their money. Understand that. But you have to do and get things set up what's right for you. Don't take on too much risk. The older that you become, the less risk you should be taking.
1: 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All you have to do is click on them and download them. 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He's Patrick Ayers. I'm Bruce Steinbrock. Doesn't all of this become, a little more challenging for people who are married? You know, again, their plan for the future, it's based on a surviving spouse. Well, at some point in time, one of you is not going to be here, and that becomes a challenge.
0: It magnifies the complexity. Now you have to plan for two instead of one. There are things that happen at the death of the first spouse that we need to understand and put a plan into being. We need to understand Social Security. So let's just say that I receive $20,000 per year of Social Security and my wife receives $18,000 in Social Security per year, hypothetically. Well, that's $38,000. If I pass away, she loses one. She gets the higher of the two, but she's going to lose hers permanently. So half the income, well, almost half it, is gone from right there. Now she's in a different filing status. So she's a single taxpayer. And what happens with that, tax brackets get higher 50% faster. This is one of the main tax traps there are, which is the surviving spouse tax trap. Another problem are single life pensions. If you choose that, they stop completely, which can create a devastating income shock. Early death really can hurt things. And as we said before, that's the first tax trap, going from filing joint to single. And then the absolute worst tax trap is when the second spouse passes away. I know we're talking about one spouse, but going further, when the second spouse passes away, the kiddos tax trap, where the IRAs can become fully taxable. And the problem is 90% or so of the time, children take out a lump sum distribution, they pay excessive, unnecessary, immediate taxation. And both of these need to be understood. And if you plan for them and you have a plan for your children, it can mitigate a lot of this problem.
1: Well, and that's the thing, Patrick. You work in this space. You educate yourself on it. You went to school for it, but you continue to go to seminars. You continue to dig in with professionals in the industry. You continue to provide the latest tools so that people have and can understand, have an understanding, but can understand what it is that you're trying to work through them.
0: It's an evolving, the markets are always evolving,
1: always.
0: And you have to always be evolving and keep up with the times, period.
1: Yeah, and so just know that's what Patrick and his team do. And again, you're going to put the full team effect to work with you. It's multiple people coming together. 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
1: 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The phone number, 800-563-8360. During this portion of the program, we always do, we shake it up. We have a mailbag where we answer listener questions. We do top five lists. We'll play trivia from time to time on all things taxes to inflation to Social Security to Medicare. Today, I'm going to see if Patrick can guess what year am I, and we'll relate it back to retirement income planning, I promise, but we're going to have some fun.
0: Hey, let me introduce you like old school Johnny Carson did. What was the guy's name?
1: Ed McMahon.
0: Ed McMahon. Here's Bruce.
1: It doesn't come off as well as here's Johnny.
0: I think it's better, my man. What are you talking about?
1: All right. So I'm going to give Patrick some pop culture clues. I've even got some sound to go with it, Patrick. I'm going to see if you can guess what year am I. So here it is. The Captain and Tennille.
0: Oh, goodness.
1: This song was one of the top songs in the year that I'm trying to get you to guess.
5: Love will keep us together.
1: Oh, yeah. If you were a young boy, and I was in this era, I had a crush on Tony Tennille and that nice feathered hair. Yeah. Oh, yeah. Yeah.
0: I just want to do you remember the bump?
1: Oh, yeah.
0: Remember that?
1: Oh, yeah. Oh, yeah.
0: I used to dance with my mom, and I was, I'm an only child. My mom and dad were divorced, and I remember we would put on some music, and it was disco, and I was her dance partner, and, we had so much fun back then.
1: That was the number one song that year that I'm trying to get you to guess. Yeah. All right, here was another hot tune.
6: Is this the real life? Fantasy.
1: If we could play the whole song, that would be a lot of fun. But that, of course,
0: that
1: Wayne's
0: voice,
1: World came back in the 1990s when Wayne's World brought it back to life, and they're driving in the AMC Pacer. Yeah, so that was a lot of fun.
0: Freddie Mercury.
1: Saturday Night Live made its debut in this year. The VCR was developed in Japan. Do you even have? I actually have a VCR that goes to nothing. I told my wife I'd save it because she's got a bunch of Christmas movies that she likes to watch on VCR. Well, we don't have anything. We can't find a TV to hook to it. So,
0: I got to tell you something. I love technology. I love music. I've always played music. Mm-hmm. I've got albums. I've got cassette tapes. My dad's got the old school reel to reels and the 8-tracks. If you all remember those.
1: Oh yeah.
0: But I actually have a VCR now that you and I've actually got the remote still to it, and I've got like a little DJ electronics closet, walk-in closet.
1: Right.
0: I actually have a VCR that's got 2 tapes to where you can dub them. You remember that?
1: Oh, yeah.
0: Yeah. Gosh, that takes me back in time.
1: Oh, yeah. President Gerald Ford escaped not one but 2 assassination attempts in 17 days this year.
0: Really?
1: Yeah.
0: I forgot all about that.
1: Yeah.
0: I remember when Reagan was shot.
1: Yeah, exactly. All right. One Flew Over a Cuckoo's Nest was topping the box office, and so was this thriller.
7: You're going to need a bigger boat.
1: Jaws, you're going to need a bigger boat. So with all of those clues, Patrick, what year?
0: That's the early 70s. I know this, okay? Early 70s. I'm going to, I don't know. I'm going to say 74, 75, 76, somewhere right around there. That's got to be when it happened.
1: 75 is
0: all 3 years?
1: Year. Yeah.
0: They played the music over the 3 years. There.
1: Benefit of the doubt. Right. Yes. So all of that happened in 1975.
0: I remember the Captain's Neil. Didn't they do Muskrat Love?
8: Oh,
0: you remember that one?
8: Yes.
0: Oh, was that
8: 100%.
0: Yeah, that was a good one too. And
8: yes.
0: I remember listening to it. We had a big stereo. It was like the console TVs.
8: Mm-hmm.
0: It was a console stereo.
8: Mm-hmm.
0: And it
8: mm-hmm.
0: looked like a big sideboard.
8: Oh, yeah. No, my mom and dad had one of
0: yeah.
8: those. The record player would open up.
0: It was like the
8: oh, yeah.
0: countertop opened up, and you could, you know, you, there was a record player in there, and you
8: yes.
0: turn the knob, and oh man, I remember putting on my mom and I, we would put on the Bee Gees,
8: oh yeah,
0: Donna Summer, and then Michael Jackson's his album just came out, Off the Wall, and you remember putting the records on top of each other,
8: oh yeah,
0: and you put that swing arm out, and
8: yep.
0: it would drop one record down and play, and when
8: yep.
0: that side was over with, it would go to another. Those are the days. Oh my gosh! You know what? You know, I remember back. We used to say, "You have your mama jokes," right?
8: Oh yeah.
0: But I'm gonna have one for me. I'm so old. You all remember the VCRs. I'm gonna take it back a little bit. I remember the Betamax, brother. The Betamax. My dad actually had one of those.
8: Oh yeah, yeah. It's it. Yeah.
0: Gosh.
8: So, reliving nostalgia here on
0: yeah.
8: Financial Sanity. All right. So let's relate it back to, you know, what we're here to talk about, retirement income planning. Here's what was going on financially in 75. Cost of a gallon of gas, 57 cents. Postage stamp was 10 cents. Average home, 42,600. A dozen eggs, 77 cents. And a gallon of milk, $1.57. So think of that. A gallon of milk was $1 more than a gallon of gas.
0: Wow. The average home cost, what would you say that was,
8: 42,600.
0: Just imagine this. Imagine, folks, if we told you all back in the 70s that the car that you would have today the house that you had today, the car that you had today will cost just as much as your first home. And for some of you out there, if you're driving, you know, nicer car, your car that you drive today may cost twice as much as your first home did.
8: Oh yeah, no. If you want a really nice truck, you're going to spend 75-80 grand easy.
0: Gosh.
8: Easy.
0: Well, like you said, those were the good old days. I remember my dad telling me, I guess there were stories of inflation,
8: mm-hmm.
0: and you know, I just thought he was just being old. Well, I remember when you're so
8: back
0: you're,
8: in my day.
0: Yeah. He said he'd go downtown because that's where everything used to be here downtown. And he would go to the Rialto Theater. He'd have a quarter. He'd be able to watch turns, two serials, something like that. And then he'd be able to walk right down the street and go to Texas Tavern and get a hamburger and a bowl of chili. I'll never forget that.
8: Oh, man.
0: Inflation. And Father Time doesn't stop. And Mother Inflation. Would it be Mother Inflation? Yeah. Father Time doesn't stop, and neither does Mother Inflation.
8: Ah, amen to that. Yeah. All right. Finally, in the world of retirement planning. So certainly what we're going to drop on you here today. How about this? Here are a couple of things going on over 50 years ago. Inflation rate in 75, 14%. Now, we thought the 9.1% or whatever that we had a couple of, you know, back in, 22 was terrible, and it was. But 14%, that's just ridiculous. Life expectancy in the United States, 76.6 for women, 68.8 for men. So that means men were drawing
0: 68.8.
8: Yeah, think about that. Men
0: Gosh.
8: Were drawing Social Security for about 4 years. Women were drawing it
0: Gosh.
8: For, you know, if you'd got it at 65, then you were drawing it. Women were drawing it 11 to 12 years. So, yeah.
0: I guess that was all the guys smoking back in the days.
8: Yeah, probably so. Average Social Security check in 75, $196.42. Thank goodness. That they have adjusted. And by the way, speaking of the COLA, the automatic annual increase, the cost of living increase on Social Security started in 1975.
0: That was a reaction to the
8: inflation.
0: Inflationary rate.
8: Yeah.
0: Yeah. Yeah. When we start talking about the past, it takes me back to my childhood. It really does. But being serious and relating to things to then versus now, what's going on, we had a lot of inflation, and I'm really glad that the COLA started in 75 to try to help offset that. And for people that were on fixed incomes, they had to do something because it was just double-digit inflation at that time. But just think about this. When you were reading through the figures, the average age of a woman back then was like, I wrote it down, 76.6 years.
8: Right, correct.
0: And the man was 68.8. Now, if you look at the average between those two, while you were talking, I got my phone out and instead of my calculator, I got my phone out. That's another thing, you know.
1: Yeah, exactly. You didn't have those.
0: And between the two is 73 years on average between the two. So most people retired at 65 and they live between 8 and 10 years. Now, that's conventional wisdom. Doesn't work anymore. Now, folks, when you retire, and many of you are already retired, most of my clients are already retired already, people are living 20, 30, and sometimes 40 years in retirement. This next generation is the first generation that could potentially live longer in retirement than they did in their working years. So you could retire back then and live off Social Security. There's pensions and CDs, and that was good. And now, because we have to have sustained growth because we're living longer, and to top it off, a lot of people actually would like to retire earlier, which is going backwards. So in order to do this, you have to have growth. You have to have your money being able to spread out over time. You have to have a plan to know when to retire. If you're not retired yet, you need to find out when can you retire and make things happen and live 20, 30, 40 years in retirement.
1: I'm older than Patrick by a little bit. We can relate to 75 because we were kids in 70, you know, in that era, right?
0: And absolutely.
1: And that's why I think playing, you know, while it was somewhat trivia-like, a little game show thing, it makes us remember, but B, it also shows us how far we've come and, you know, what we have to do. I mean, life doesn't stop.
0: Nope. Time doesn't stop.
1: And it's fun taking an overview. Mm-hmm. And this was an overview of 1975. Now, many of, you know, those folks who are preparing to retire today, well, they might have been wrapping up high school. Some of them who are, you know, just love to work. Maybe they were wrapping up, you know, they graduated college, you know, at 22 or 23 in 1975, and they're maybe already retired. What kind of decisions should, Patrick, folks from this era be thinking about right now as they approach the end of their career and the start of retirement?
0: Having things just mapped out. Here's the thing is if you lose too much money at the beginning of your retirement, it can be devastating. So you want to make sure that your investments are mapped out to where you're not taking on too much risk. You want to take risk when you're younger, but you want to conserve things when you retire. You also, in conserving things, you need to have a defensive plan in case the markets go down. I guarantee you they will. You need to have a defense to fall back on. The closer that you are to retirement, the more conservative that you should be. And the decisions that you should be thinking about are really what to do in retirement and how much is it going to cost and how much income do you need. And you need to compare that to your guaranteed income to see where you are. It all comes to a plan that's got healthcare, taxes, investments, minimizing fees, and inflation planning. You need to have a proper plan. That's it.
1: Yeah, get a pilot, and that would be Patrick Ayers. 800-563-8360. That'll wrap it up for today, Patrick. Enjoy the rest of your weekend.
0: You too, folks. Enjoy your weekend. Go spend some time with the people that you love and have some fun.
9: 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A Roth conversion is a taxable event. 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
11: From ABC News. I'm Brian Clark. New York City police say there were many incidents of incredibly reckless and dangerous behavior on the streets among fans celebrating the New York Knicks NBA title. That resulted in 63 arrests. Several school buses were damaged or destroyed, some set on fire. Those fans were in New York City, while it was the Knicks who won their first title in 53 years in San Antonio. And Coach Mike Brown said,
12: I couldn't believe it. That's the first thing. It was surreal.
11: Jalen Brunson scored 45 points last night, and he was named the series' most valuable player. There is a different kind of big sports stage tonight, the South Lawn of the White House. It will play host to a UFC fight, the first time there's ever been a pro sports competition at the White House. It comes on President Trump's 80th birthday amid his longstanding relationship with UFC's owner Dana White. ABC's Selena Wang has more.
13: Storms are possible here in D.C. tonight, but Dana White says the show will go on rain or shine. And President Trump says he'll be there, then head straight to France for the G7 conference right after the fight.
11: Key topic on the sidelines at the G7 will be what's next in the Middle East. The U.S. and Iran moving closer to signing an agreement to end the fighting. ABC Chief Global Affairs anchor Martha Raddatz in Jerusalem said once the deal signed, the Strait of Hormuz would open, but other issues would still have to be settled.
14: They say they have about 60 days to resolve all these other issues, and that's where they get into the nuclear technicalities, like going in to get that enriched uranium, or as President Trump calls it, the nuclear dust. He said that we, the United States, would go in when things calm down or at an appropriate time. But again, very vague details on what this would look like, and to have only 60 days to settle those kinds of complications, That's a tough call.
11: You're listening to ABC News.
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11: Anthropic, one of the world's leading AI companies, suspended its most advanced models because the Trump administration, citing a security risk, asked it to block all foreign nationals. ABC's Christian Cordero says it blocked access to everyone.
18: This is considered one of the most sweeping directives targeting an American AI company. It follows an executive order the president signed earlier this month that asks tech companies to give the administration access to their AI models before releasing them to the public.
11: The FDA says there were three cases of infant botulism linked to Nara Organics infant formula that was sold in Target stores nationwide and online. Those affected babies were treated and hospitalized. The formula has been recalled. The World Cup continues today, and for one man from Scotland, his tournament included a long journey before a ball was even kicked. ABC's David Blenick from affiliate WCVB in Boston explains.
19: Craig Ferguson completing his 3,000-mile tartan trek across America, all while proudly wearing his Scottish kilt. Just before arriving in Boston, Ferguson accomplished his goal of raising about $1.3 million for men's mental health awareness back home in Scotland.
20: It's just amazing. It's amazing what he's done.
11: Scotland won its World Cup opener last night in Massachusetts, 1-0 over Haiti. A woman was critically hurt when she was attacked by a shark while swimming off a popular beach in Sydney. It's the fourth shark attack in Australia in less than a month. I'm Brian Clark, ABC News.
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10: Today's question comes from Gabriel in Delaware. We recently sold our house and did not anticipate buying another one for at least 4 to 5 years. We have $350,000 that we want to invest into the S&P 500 and index funds until we are ready to buy again. Several friends who invest regularly have suggested that because it is such a large sum and we should do a dollar cost average by investing 1/12 of the amount each month instead of investing it all at once. Do you agree with that suggestion or would you recommend investing the full amount immediately?
9: If you understand what you're putting money into and you've looked at the track record of it, the S&P 500, the math would tell you to put it all in at once. The only reason to dollar cost average is if you're emotionally not committed to this process and the first time Trump decides to bomb Iran and the market goes down, you freak out. Okay? Because he's going to do a Trump thing. You can count on it. I don't know what the next one's going to be, but there's going to be a Trump thing. Sometimes it causes the market to go up. Sometimes it causes the market to go down. And there's going to be other things that happen in the world other than Trump that are going to cause the market to go up and the market to go down. But here's an example. Let's say that you had $100,000 for round numbers, and you put the money in at the beginning of 2024, all of it. At the end of 2024, the market, unusually high, went up 24%, 25%. So you'd have $125,000 if you put $100,000 in January 1. And at the end of the year, you'd have $125,000 because it went up 25%. If you put it in a 12th at a time, you'd have about $111,000. But if the market went up or went down, you wouldn't be as scared. But you did not have it invested the entire year, the entire amount, and so you did not get what

0: the market made the entire year. Now, if the market goes down 10 minutes after you put it in, which is kind of like Murphy's Law.
1: Yeah.
0: It's like God saying, this is a test of the emergency roller coaster riding society. And see if you can ride the roller coaster or not, right? Like, you're going to have a test, right? 10 minutes after you put the money in, the market's going to go down. And so you just got to say, I'm not going to look at it. I'm just going to put it in, and it's S&P 500. And so, you know, we'll see what it does, right? This year, year to date, as of this broadcast, the market is up 7%. And it's June. If it continues on that track, that's going to be about 14, which would be fairly normal. It's averaged about 11.8. Okay? And that includes the big dip after the Iran bombing, and then it came back up.
1: And we've had a couple of those. When you look at the chart, I mean, you can just Google S&P 500, right?
0: Yep.
1: You'll see some. But the amount of recovery time, which I don't know the exact date, but it's maybe 30 days, right? I mean, like, it's pretty quick.
0: Depends on what the event is, but
1: sure.
0: Most of the time, this stuff comes back very, very quickly. Even the big newsworthy drops. Okay, one of the ones I always remember is when COVID hit in 20.
1: Mm-hmm.
0: Go back and look at the 20 charts. All right, and from February and down into March, in less than 30 days, the market dropped dramatically. I mean, it didn't go in half, but it went way down. It lost, like, a lot.
1: Mm-hmm.
0: And everybody's freaking out because they're freaking out about COVID, and they're freaking about everything, and they're freaking out about masks. We hadn't gotten around to vaccines yet, but at that moment, but they came later.
1: The job markets were closing.
0: Yeah,
1: I mean, people were
0: worried about the businesses, worried about what's going to happen with the economy, and the market dove. Okay, it hit bottom in April. We didn't know that at the time. How long did it take it to recover what it lost from the COVID scare in the 30 days prior? 57 days. It came back. So COVID wasn't even over, but we're up in September and the market has returned because the market figured out that there wasn't going to be 2 million deaths.
1: And
0: the market figured out that a whole bunch of this was a bunch of hooey.
1: Well,
0: and no, they did. I mean, the market looked around and said, we're not all going to die. And this is, you know, and the economy is not going to turn into a dust bowl. And.
1: Mm-hmm.
0: And so the market recovered. The market recovers common sense over time.
1: Well, and you think back to 07,
0: mm-hmm.
1: 08, which mm-hmm. was obviously the massive.
0: Huge drop.
1: And was that, how long did that, I mean, that was.
0: It took a bit. It went in half. The Dow Jones went from 13,000 to 6,500. Now, how quick did it get back to 13,000? I'd have to go back and look,
1: yeah.
0: But I think it was almost a year.
1: Yeah, so that was probably the long, you know.
0: That was a long one, but it also went in half.
1: But even the Iran thing recently, right, it dropped, it came back within like 2 weeks. It was not long.
0: It was less than a month. Yeah,
1: it was not long.
0: Yeah.
1: Because we had just put money in, I remember.
0: And then every time there's a news cycle on it, you'll see it, like this week, if you go back and depend on when you're listening to this,
1: mm-hmm.
0: but I'm doing this real time, you'll see a little blip right now. Latest news cycle on the same thing. You know, because they're bombing each other again for a minute, right?
1: Mm-hmm.
0: So all this stuff. So all that stuff comes into it. All that to say, the answer to your question is invest immediately if you have a 4 to 5 year window, because these wrinkles iron out if you give them time. No one gets hurt on a roller coaster except those that get off in the middle of the ride. Don't jump. Don't jump. Now, so if you think you're going to jump, dollar cost average, because it keeps you from freaking out quite so much, because you're like, oh, it went down, but I don't have all my money in. And so, but if you're going to be one of those people that says, I lost all my money in the stock market, which, by the way, is a lie. If you put money in the S&P, you have never in the history, in the last 150 years, lost all your money. Zero times that the market went to zero. So you didn't lose all your money. If you put it in at the top in 2008 you're talking about, and it goes in half, put $100,000 in, it's worth $50,000, you could say, I lost half my money because I bought at the top and sold at the bottom. I'm the worst possible timer on the planet. You know, and so, but even then, you didn't lose all your money. You lost half of it. And because you're the worst possible timer on the planet. So, yeah, so if you just ride it, you're going to be okay. So if you're willing to do that and you're willing to understand that, then you're going to make really, really, really good money as a long-term investment in good mutual funds. And an S&P 500 is a great place to park stuff when you've got a 4 to 5 year window. Longer term, I'll go with different mutual funds, but I use the S&P for short-term parks like that myself. And just while we're on it, this is a fun stat. I pulled this up the other day because I got curious about it. 23, the market went up 26%. 24, it went up 25%. 25, it went up 18%. Three very unusual years. This year, as I said, it's up 7%. So if you compound those numbers in 4 years, today, 3.5 years to date, because we're all the way through those three calendar years and halfway through 26 when I'm saying this, that's 100% return on your money. So if you put in $100,000, you put in $1 million in 23, it's now $2 million. If you didn't add anything to it and just sat there. Now, that is a very unusual 3.5 year period of time. Unusually good. I don't recall one. And I'm old and I've been doing this a long time. I can probably go back and look if there is another one, but I don't remember emotionally. It doesn't come to mind anything that sweet in my memory. The 3 years in a row, 20+%.
1: That's crazy.
0: Yeah, that's crazy. But I mean, I've got money sitting in the S&P and I got twice as much right now just because of that 3.5 year period of time. It doubled. Meanwhile, I've got my money in checking because I'm scared of the stock market. You'd probably need to do some learning because that's the kind of crap you're missing out on right there.

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3: ABC News, I'm Brian Clark. Momentum continues towards a deal to end the U.S.-Iran war and reopen the Strait of Hormuz. The U.S. ambassador to the U.N., Mike Waltz, was asked on ABC's This Week how this deal would be different from the Obama administration agreement that President Trump canceled in his first term.
4: This is going to be in terms of any unfrozen assets or sanctions relief, what's called pay for performance. There will not be upfront cash, so to speak, that we saw in the Obama deal and the JCPOA with literally pallets of cash because the Iranian banking system was dysfunctional being flown in.
3: Today's President Trump's 80th birthday. He'll mark the day by attending a UFC fight tonight on the South Lawn of the White House. The New York Knicks are the NBA champions for the first time since 1973, but overnight, New York City police say they made 63 arrests during celebrations. This is ABC News.
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2: From ABC News, I'm Brian Clark. No final timetable yet, but the U.S. and Iran appear to be moving closer to an agreement to end the war. And U.N. Ambassador Mike Waltz tells ABC's This Week why President Trump's approach has been successful.
3: This president has always put diplomacy first, but unlike his predecessors, it has to be backed with credible military force. That is what we've seen over the years, the only thing that regimes like Iran will ultimately respect.
2: The key details of the agreement not yet clear, but one of the president's predecessors, Barack Obama, says of the agreement,
4: "It is doubtful that any agreement that arises is going to be significantly different or a significant improvement from the deal that we had in the first place."
2: Referring to the 2015 agreement that was canceled during the first Trump administration. Tonight, the president marks his 80th birthday by attending a UFC fight on the South Lawn of the White House. More from ABC's Selena Wang.
5: Trump has a long friendship with UFC chief Dana White and owns stock in UFC's parent company. And taxpayer dollars are being spent on Super Bowl-level security run by the Secret Service. A new threat assessment reviewed by ABC News warns this fight and a series of America 250 events this summer represent attractive symbolic targets for violent extremist actors, but they acknowledge there are currently no credible threats.
2: In New York City, Knicks fans celebrating as they watch the team celebrate its first NBA championship since 1973, beating the San Antonio Spurs 94-90. But on the streets of New York, there were scenes of violence. The NYPD said there were more than 60 arrests. Several school buses were damaged or destroyed. There's a parade set for Thursday. You're listening to ABC News.
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2: Nara Organics has recalled its organic infant formula sold at Target and online because of an outbreak of infant botulism. The FDA says there were three cases in three different states. Those babies were treated at hospitals. The FDA also says there are no shortage concerns because Nara Organics only makes up less than 1% of nationwide infant formula sales. One of the world's leading AI companies is suspending two of its most advanced models, says ABC's Christian Cordero.
9: Anthropic says it received the directive from the Trump administration, citing unspecific national security concerns facing their recently launched Mythos 5 and Fable 5, each with state-of-the-art AI capabilities. The administration asked Anthropic to block foreign nationals in and out of the U.S. To comply with the directive, Anthropic disabled both models for all users, but stands by the safeguards it has in place.
2: Australia saw its fourth shark attack in a matter of weeks at a popular beach in Sydney.
10: The shark siren sounded Saturday, but beachgoer Nicola Logan at first thought it was a false alarm.
11: We saw just a massive pool of blood.
10: The swimmer, said to be in her 30s, pulled from the water. New South Wales ambulance inspector Mike Corliss.
12: She has quite massive wounds to her left lower leg and her arms.
10: Transported to a local hospital in critical condition, this is the fourth shark attack since May 16th in Australia. Dave Packer, ABC News.
2: Brian Clark, ABC News.
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10: The National Weather Service says at least three tornadoes hit towns outside of Chicago Thursday night as severe storms knocked out power and brought down trees. In McKinley Park, Jules Carrasco says even when the power is restored, the damage has been done.
14: The groceries that we bought was like maybe last us about a week, and it was almost like $200. So that's down the drain now.
10: Lots of travel plans down the drain, too. More than 1,500 flight cancellations. Air traffic controllers evacuated the Chicago Midway Tower due to a tornado warning. Dave Packer, ABC News.
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0: Ramsey Show in the Fairwinds Credit Union Studio. I'm George Camel, joined by Jared Warshaw. The number to call is 888-825-5225 if you want to jump into the conversation with your money question. Amanda is in Sacramento up next. What's going on, Amanda?
1: Hi, guys. Thanks for taking my call.
0: Sure.
1: I tried to back out here before I got on the line because I feel like I'm in just a different financial situation than some of the other callers.
2: That's okay.
0: I'm glad you didn't back out.
2: Yeah.
1: Yeah. I was assured that I belong here.
2: Absolutely you do. We've heard it all.
1: Well, thank you. So I'm trying to decide. I think I know what to do, but I'd love your guys' advice. I'm in a situation where I just broke up with my ex, the father of my children. So I'm a single mom. Mm. And since 2024, I've been paying the mortgage on the house that we're staying in. I have a divorce agreement that's been signed by the judge and in the court that says that this house is basically mine, that if I sell it, I get the profits and
2: all of it.
1: I can stay here. Yes.
2: Good.
1: So my ex took an equity loan out on the home before he made that agreement. So I have to pay the $500 equity loan and a wonderful mortgage payment of $1,100, which is so reasonable.
0: Yeah.
1: And so this house was my family home, and my dad, before he passed away, it's actually my ex because it all went in his name, buy the home. And we got a good 3% interest rate on it. So I'm in a place where, even though it's a challenge for me to handle it all by myself, I couldn't really get rent for any cheaper than $1,600 for myself and my two children.
0: Mm-hmm.
1: So I'm in a place where I've gotten a couple payments behind, and I used credit cards, about $8,000 worth of credit cards, to pay bills for a few months, and I'm $2,000 behind on the mortgage. And my income is variable. I work as a associate marriage and family therapist. So I make a decent income, but I deal with a lot of cancellations and then recently health issues.
2: What do you make as the counselor?
1: I make $65 an hour.
2: Okay.
1: And that's, because I'm still under supervision. So I only make a portion of the hourly rate, which is about $150 an hour.
2: But you're saying hard to get 40 hours when people constantly back out.
1: Yes.
0: And there's no cancellation fee?
1: Unfortunately, no, because I work with partnership clients. So that's a Medi-Cal, division of Medi-Cal, and we can't charge the clients anything.
2: So on an average week, if you had to say on an average week, how many hours, paid hours, do you think you work?
1: So I shoot for 20, which is considered full time for therapy because I'm a trauma therapist. And after about 6 hours a day, I start to almost fall asleep in session.
2: So that's around $5,200 a month.
1: It is.
2: And what do you bring home from there?
1: And so what I've actually been bringing home is closer to $3,000 a month. My last couple paychecks have actually been under $1,500. I get paid bi-monthly. And so that's, just barely enough to cover the bills. I do get $800 for child support. So that's a bit of a buffer.
2: So if we were to build your budget today, we'd build it on $3,800 a month?
1: Yes.
2: Okay.
1: Yes, because that's baseline what I bring home.
2: Okay. Sorry for that I just needed to get those numbers. If there's anything else you want to keep going, you can go ahead and keep going.
1: Go ahead. I think that we could probably work with that as far as what you guys might advise.
0: Great. Okay. So that's about 42% of your take-home pay is getting eaten up by this mortgage, which is a lot, but nothing's on fire so far if we can work consistently. Do you have any other debts?
1: I do have, school debt.
0: How much is that?
1: It's $128,000, but I haven't started getting charged for it. I'm on an income-based payment.
2: Okay.
1: So the interest on that is staggering, but I'm not being charged for it yet.
2: It's not, the interest is not accruing while you're on your income-driven
1: payment. It is accruing.
2: Oh, it is accruing.
0: So this could be $150,000 in student loan debt in no time.
1: Easily.
2: What's the payment? What's the minimum payment to stop it from being deferred?
1: To cover the interest? Is that what you're asking?
2: Well, what are you paying anything on it right now? Is there any monthly payment due? Okay.
1: No.
2: If you were to sign up to go ahead and pay it,
0: get out of the income-driven repayment, what would your payment be?
2: What would the payment be?
1: From what I understand from my colleagues, it would be between $700 and $1,000.
2: Okay. All right. So
0: that's a hidden cost we haven't accounted for.
1: Yeah. Yeah.
0: Mm-hmm. Any other debt?
1: A lot of that just gets eaten up in interest.
2: Yeah. Sure.
1: So car loans, I have a car. $23,000 on a car loan that I pay $400 a month for.
2: Okay.
1: No medical debt. So $8,000 in credit card debt. Mm-hmm. And $2,000 that I'm still paying for a car that broke down.
2: Okay. So
0: we're looking at about $160,000 in consumer debt.
1: Okay.
0: What is the house worth?
1: $280,000. Just looked that up.
0: And what's left on the mortgage balance?
1: I think it's $156,000.
0: Okay.
2: Okay.
1: And there's $50,000 equity loan that would have to be paid out of that.
0: All right. So that's probably I'm just going through the other scenario. Let's say you did sell and you paid off the mortgage, paid off the equity loan, paid the fees, you know, the closing costs, all of that. You're probably going to net close to $50,000.
1: Exactly.
0: Which then you could
1: use. I estimated it as well.
0: You could clean up the car loan, both car loans and the credit card debt with that and start attacking some of the student loans, which would help. I mean, you'd free up some payments along the way there.
1: Yes.
0: And then you could tackle the student loan debt. Now, the issue is,
2: where
0: are we going to live? And how are we going to afford rent? So that's another issue. What is keeping you right now in Sacramento?
1: So I'm actually a couple hours north, and I'm in just a very affordable situation. So a rental, for me to get a two-bedroom, really small apartment, would be about $1,600 a month where I'm at.
0: So and you keep so our I'm housing in a, costs about where they are. With less maintenance, repairs, risk.
2: And more cash.
1: Yes.
0: So that feels like a good move for you long term.
2: And it's a fresh start.
0: It's because of all the other variables that we've now added to the picture. If you didn't have any other debt and we could fix this with just your income, I'd just go, hey, let's keep it. But right now, I don't see a path out to start even paying on these student loans until we solve some of these other issues.
1: Right.
2: I think you have to view this instead of viewing it as kind of what you were saying earlier, which is I have such a great interest rate. You know, I got the house. I was left, you know, you've got to view this as I get the opportunity to have a fresh start. That way it doesn't feel like so much of a loss, or it doesn't feel like you're going backwards, because you're truly not. You're going in the right direction. You're building something completely new for your life, for yourself, for your children. And I think having a brand new place to call home to do that from is actually going to do your soul good.
0: Yeah, clearing some of this debt will free you mentally, emotionally, spiritually, on top of financially.

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7: Okay, today's question comes from Brady in Colorado. He says, my brother and dad are pressuring me to go into debt to buy the new Swatch XAP.
6: Swatch by AP. I think the X is like a buy.
7: Okay, sort of. Swatch by AP pocket watch, which can be around $1,500. How do I tell them I'm in baby step two and would rather pay off my debt instead of adding more to it? They say it's an investment and will increase in value for resale purposes, so it's not dumb to get one. I'm trying to be different because normal is broke. How do I keep a relationship with my family if they don't support my decisions around debt? So I'll let me start by saying...
6: This is hilarious.
7: Let me start by saying sometimes, because, you know, we do a question of the day every show, and sometimes I'll look ahead and read the question but I like surprising myself sometimes, because sometimes these
6: came in fresh on this one.
7: Yeah, I did. And, you know, Brady, the answer to your question is, how do you tell them no? You simply say no. Okay. I got to believe you're over 18, at least, over 21, maybe even.
6: If they're pressuring you to take on debt, it's not a 7-year-old.
7: Yeah. But I'm just saying, the point is, you're an adult and you have the ability to say respectfully to your elders, no, I'm not going to do that. And honestly, just saying it like that, there's no disrespect there. And you don't need to qualify it, honestly, in any way. If you want to say, no, I'm not going to do that because I'm paying off debt, you can. But you really don't even need to do that, especially if you know they don't have the same views on debt as you. Because if you do qualify it with that, knowing they don't have the same views, the next thing you're going to be having is an argument or some sort of, you know, confrontation on why to pay off debt, why you don't need to pay. And it's like, I don't even want to deal with all of that. It's okay to simply say, I'm not going to spend my money on that this time. Move on.
6: I love it. I just love the part where he says, how do I keep a relationship with my family if they don't support...
7: That's crazy.
6: If they end the relationship because you didn't buy a buzzy watch that could go up in value.
7: What type of people are these?
6: I don't understand what this relationship was to begin with. Well, and if they love this so much, why don't they buy it?
8: All the things to feel peer pressure about. I wouldn't expect a pocket watch. I think, like, you know, getting offered drugs in high school, not like buying a pocket watch.
6: Yeah, DARE didn't teach me about the pressure I'd feel from people wanting me to go into debt for pocket watches. I just love that his brother and dad, they're like ganging up on him. If they love it so much, they think it's such a great investment, why aren't they buying them all up?
7: Yeah, or maybe they'd buy one for you and just gift it to you because, you know, you need to have one so bad.

0: bad.
1: How about this? Let them buy it. You can buy it off of them for a higher price if you love it one day.
0: Yeah.
1: And they can make their money.
0: So the bigger topic here is the idea that when you hang out with Ramsey for long enough and you've decided, you know what these knuckleheads are talking about, that kind of makes sense to me, right? This idea of paying off debt, living on less than you make, the borrower is slave to the lender, sacrificing to win, delayed gratification.
1: This is countercultural.
0: Yes.
1: Controversial behavior.
0: All of this, when you sign up for that, you have to know that everybody's not going to agree with it, and that's okay. You've got to know that people are going to have questions, and that's okay. And I want to say that when you subscribe to this and you actually start doing it, people are going to have questions, and they are going to say, oh, like, your life looks different. They're going to notice it. You can't do the things that we teach, George, without people noticing it. So if you thought you were going to do it and fly under the radar, George and I are just here to tell you that's not really possible, because you're creating a radical change in your life, and you cannot create a radical change without it showing. And that's a very, very good thing. So
1: absolutely.
0: It's good that you're seeing this, Brady.
1: It
0: very
1: will
0: good.
1: Offend people if you don't go with the stream. When you go upstream, it offends them, because they think, well, you think you're better than us, Jade, because you're plant-based?
0: Yeah.
1: That's offensive to me as someone who enjoys eating red meat. It's like, dude, live your life, bro, you know? But there's some reason, like if you, let's say you drink alcohol, a friend mm-hmm. who doesn't, you go, hey, man, have a drink. They go, no, I'm good. And they go, why? They must know exactly why. They want to pressure you into it because you don't. It's just like people have their own values, their own principles.
0: Let me give you a hot take. Can
1: Hit
0: I give
1: me.
0: You? My hot take on that is when the things that you just said, money, maybe drinking, maybe your diet, when people feel the need to press in that type of way, which is kind of more like a negative kind of way, I think that it's usually because you've held up a mirror in front of their face. And so when you're doing, for example, we'll keep it to money. When you're doing the Ramsey principles and you're doing what I'm going to call financially responsible behavior, and you say to, you know, these jimbronis, Brady's, you know, brother and dad, when you get around them and you say, hey, I'm paying off debt, I don't want to buy a pocket watch, instead of them going and taking a moment to reflect and go, oh, wow, I've never done something like that, or I've never prioritized debt like that, or that, you know, or just going, oh, okay, you know, maybe you don't have to have this crazy reaction. Instead, they look at themselves and go, oh, in many ways, and this can happen subconsciously, in many ways, that's far more responsible than the things I'm doing over here. And so rather than reckon with that in the moment, they create a controversy out of it, and they create an argument out of it, and they start judging you and projecting onto you, instead of just going, huh, what a responsible thing this guy who's likely younger than me is doing. And it happens all the time. It's like, I can tell you, you start doing well with your money, you start paying off debt, your lifestyle starts to look different. You go around folks that you've been hanging around out around your whole life, and suddenly it's like they have a little bit of haterade, you know, going through their veins. And it's like, well, where did that happen? It's because you're holding up a mirror. And you're going, I started doing these actions that are hard to do, but I stuck with it. And maybe in the beginning, you were the one laughing at me for budgeting, and now you're actually seeing it working. And instead of congratulating, you're hating. And if that's you, if you're a hater out there, you need to stop. You need to look at people and get curious about what it is that they're doing instead of judging them. If somebody's driving the car you wish you drove, if somebody's out of the student loan debt that you're still in, if somebody cut up the credit cards that you're still ringing up buy now, pay later and DoorDash on, ask them how they did it. Stop hating on them. It's a bad look and you need to stop.
1: Jade really just told him, check yourself before you wreck yourself.
0: Bro, I got upset there for a minute.
1: Some pent up rage in there.
0: I'm sorry.
1: If you wrong Jade,
0: I pity the fool.
1: I'd be running right. I'd be fleeing the country right now.
0: I love you guys, but I'm just telling you the truth. There's my empathy.
1: Yeah. Having worked here now for 13 years, I've heard all the flack and all the judgments. And I go, you know what? They don't pay my bills, and therefore they don't get a vote. It's that simple. You want to buy me a watch? Great. But you're not going to push me to go into debt to buy something I didn't want to buy in the first place. As in, you know what's an investment? An investment.
0: I love that, George.
1: Like investing into the stock market in a mutual fund. Buying a watch is a cute hobby, and if it pays off for you, good for you.
0: Yeah, yeah.
1: I mean, you love shoes.
0: I love shoes.
1: You and your husband, Sam, big shoe people. I can't imagine what your closet looks like.
0: I'm nervous to even, would be nervous to even say.
1: You guys would say you're kind of hobbyist collectors.
0: Yes.
1: There's a good portion of money tied up in those shoes.
0: Yes.
1: But you're not doing it as, boy, oh boy, this is our retirement plan.
0: No, and you earn the right to do it when you eat your vegetables first, then later on you can do the dessert. And it's true. When you walk through the baby steps, you pay off your debt, you do your emergency fund, you do all these things that, again, make you financially responsible adult, then you get to do the fun things. When he's done paying off his debt and he gets everything set up, I hope he buys as many pocket watches as his budget allows, you know? But today's just not the day to do it, and that's the crux of what we teach, delayed gratification. If you can...
1: Sacrifice now so you don't have to later. Because guess what? You go into debt for a watch you're going to be making payments on with interest. Well, you're going to sacrifice later with those payments, robbing your income, and potentially this watch not going up in value, and you're going to sell it at a loss.
0: And not to be too psychological about this, but I think we've all experienced when we bought something before we could truly afford it, and that item speaks to you. When you buy the car that you couldn't afford and you've got that $1,200 or $850 payment, every time you get in the car, it's reminding you how big of a portion of your budget this is. I'm the thing that's keeping you from investing. I'm the thing that's keeping you from having kids going to college without student loans. I'm the thing keeping you from retiring when you want. They talk to you. So buy it when you can afford it. And then when your things speak to you, they just tell you what a great person you are.
1: That's right. I like my wealth invisible. And that's hard for a lot of people to grasp who are material, who want to be a little showier with their cars and their watches. So no thanks, Jabradies.
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6: ABC News, I'm Brian Clark. Optimism continues from the Trump administration over a potential deal with Iran that could come together soon. U.S. Ambassador to the United Nations Mike Waltz tells ABC's This Week,
7: I'm confident. The team is confident. Again, I'll let the final details be announced by them. I don't want to get ahead of the president or the vice president, but they have every intent of getting this done today.
6: What's next in the Middle East expected to be a topic of discussion at the G7 summit. President Trump will head to France after he attends a UFC fight on the South Lawn of the White House. Today is his 80th birthday. Police in New York City say they made more than 60 arrests in the aftermath of the Knicks winning the NBA championship. And police in Chicago are investigating an explosion outside the home of a city alderman. Sound of the explosion picked up by a doorbell camera. Police say it was a suspected firework. The alderman's office says it was a bomb. Nobody was hurt. This is it.
8: I'm Gene Reno with your WFIR News Extra. 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

It's to knock out those payments, to get rid of the mortgage, to fund the vacation or the car upgrade. It reflects your real life. So if you want to check it out for yourself, you want to take control of your money, you want to

I like it. Cost maxing. It's like I care about my time. I care about my money. I make sure that I have a plan. I don't care what, it's got a vibe to it. It's got a,

0: my credit score. And then my mom's excuse is, you never know when an emergency will come up. So how do I convince them that closing the credit cards as we pay them off is the right move?
1: Well, first off, the only person's opinion that matters here is the husband. You know,
0: right.
1: it's okay for you to be thinking about what he thinks, but mom,
2: yeah.
1: When did she enter the chat?
2: Do you generally take advice from them and live by it?
0: No. I'm definitely my own person.
2: Okay.
0: But and it would be nice to have my husband on board.
1: Yes,
2: well,
1: I agree with that.
2: That's a big one. It sounds like you guys weren't aligned to begin with on just money values and principles.
0: That is correct.
2: So now this is just a sort of a symptom of a deeper issue, which is fine. Mm-hmm. We can still deal with that, but he needs to be willing to see your side. And it sounds like he's already pre-decided that he's not changing his mind, that a credit card is a necessary tool in today's America.
0: Right. So that was the case. And then a few days ago when your all's people reached out to me to discuss my question on the show, I started going over the numbers with him, and he's like, oh, well, we can pay off all of that by such and such date. And I'm like, oh, okay.
1: That's good.
0: Right. I'm like, okay. But then in my back of my head, it's like, okay, I'll believe it when I see it kind of thing.
1: How long you been married?
0: 8 years.
1: Eight years. Is this the first time that this has been a goal, or has it been a goal before and you guys just never got traction?
0: It's been a goal before and we've never gotten traction.
1: And it's been your idea?
0: It was kind of both of our ideas. I just was more intense about it.
1: Why do you think that is? If you could guess, is it he just doesn't want to get uncomfortable? Is it he doesn't believe the numbers? What facet of it stops him?
0: I think it's just, you know, how a lot of people are controversial about the Dave Ramsey, you know, pay cash for everything. And I think that's what he's more apprehensive about.
1: So in his mind, at some point, you're going to need to borrow money at some point.
0: We will for a mortgage. We currently rent, but I don't have any interest in buying a house until we pay off our debt that we have now.
1: True. But if he's thinking, now we're getting down to the nitty gritty, because if we can understand, okay, him paying off the debt's not the issue for him. For him, the issue is if we pay off everything and close the accounts, that means we can't build a credit score. If we can't build a credit score, that means we can't buy a house. I think that's what's happening in his brain.
0: Right.
1: Okay. So we just need to debunk that, George, and we can win this battle.
2: So do you guys have any other accounts open outside of these credit cards, any debt accounts?
0: Yeah. So I have a student loan. That one is just under $2,500.
2: Okay.
0: And then
2: anything else?
0: We have two vehicles, and that's what our biggest debt is our two vehicles.
2: What's left on those?
0: They're $78,000.
2: Goodness gracious.
1: Together?
0: That's together.
2: What's your household income?
0: $215,000.
2: I'm so glad there was a two
1: in
2: the start of that number. I was about to lose it. Okay.
1: This
2: is a solvable problem. He wants to buy a house, right? Is that his stated main financial goal?
0: I think eventually. He just doesn't really seem any, like, he's not super driven to purchase a house right now. I would like to buy a house. Actually, and we might even consider purchasing the house that we're renting right now.
2: See, that's where I think if you guys were aligned on a goal, then the how will be so much easier. Because if you said, hey, our stated goal is we want to buy a house in 2 years. That's the goal. 3 years. What's the best way to get there? Well, getting rid of these car payments would really help us save up more and free up payments so that we have margin to afford the mortgage, right? This is mm-hmm. common sense. So as far as the credit score thing goes, in my book, Breaking Free from Broke, I wrote it for guys like your husband to show them our side of the story with data, with humor, in a very logical way, walking through what life is like without a credit score, how to navigate the system, even how to get a mortgage without a credit score, which, by the way, Jade mm-hmm. and I have both done.
1: Mm-hmm.
2: And it
0: right, and that's,
2: wasn't
0: I've
2: that
0: listened
2: impressive.
0: To you guys talk about it. So I'm like trying to explain to them, like, no, we don't need a credit score to do this. We can do manual underwriting. And they're
1: yes.
0: like, what? And I'm like, yeah, they talk about it all the time.
1: So let us explain it again for those watching, and so you can play this back for your husband, and we can explain it just in case you left something out. It'll make more sense.
0: Oh, yeah, I've got my notebook ready.
1: Okay, so manual underwriting, it allows you to get a home loan but they're looking at other things. Instead of looking at your credit score, they're looking at other lines of credit, okay? They're looking for things like a phone bill. You can use insurance payments, electric company payments, all of those things. The thing you do have to show, though, is 12 months of documented rental history. So those are okay. the trade lines that they're looking for instead of looking at just your credit score.
2: So basically, on-time payments on all of those things will prove to them that you are a sort of less risky borrower.
1: Yeah. So 12 months of documented rental history is what you need. 12 months of other trade lines, like I said, things like cell phones, utilities, insurance. And also, they want to see the last 12, your income for the last 12 months, all right? And mm-hmm. pay stubs for, you know, at least 30 days is what they're going to want right. to see. If you're self-employed, they might also ask for your tax returns. But that's it.
0: Okay.
1: That's the only difference. And if it makes, what's your husband's name? You can make up a name if you want.
0: It's Jay.
1: So tell Jay, this is what it is. And both Jade and George have done it. And the only reason, here's the thing. You do have to do a little bit of due diligence. Every mortgage company doesn't do manual underwriting, but Churchill Mortgage does. And you can pop on their website and make sure that, you know, there's somebody in your area that can, you know, help you out. And guaranteed that's going to be the case. And so that's probably the only reason he hasn't heard of it, because most people do have credit scores and most people. But the truth is, there's other options. And you need to know what all of your options are. And it's just something that's not talked about as much, because most people honestly just aren't in the position to take advantage of it.
2: Lauren, I'm going to send you a copy of my book, Breaking Free from Broke. We'll get you the audiobook version as well. You and your husband, listen to that, read that. There's two chapters you got to check out. The credit card chapter, that's chapter two, the credit score chapter as well. If you read both of those, it will give you guys the common language now to move forward and then decide what your goals are. But the reality is, I'm not convinced he cares that much about these financial goals if we're in crippling debt and not really doing much about it. You guys have out-earned a lot of these decisions so far.
1: Agreed.
2: But you should be making way more progress for a couple making over $200,000 a year. I want to see you making progress toward that home and not just, well, one day, let's get on paper. 2 years from now,
1: yes.
2: we're going to have $100,000 saved up.
1: And if monetary, like looking at the numbers, like George has said, doesn't work, go to the emotional route. Say, what do you want? Instead of thinking goals based on numbers, think, what do I want to feel? Do I want to feel free? Do I want to feel peace? Do I want to get rid of the shame that I feel every time I swipe our debit card? The shame that I feel every time that I look at our bank account? The shame that I feel when I think of the money that we haven't saved yet, right? Go the emotional route. You might be able to connect there if you're not able to connect on the dollars and cents just yet.

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6: Fox News, I'm Paul Stevens. President Trump says a deal with Iran set to be signed maybe today. Iran's foreign minister is saying, though, the likelihood of finalizing a plan is also high.
7: Iranian state media released their own details, emphasizing U.S. commitments to lift sanctions, withdraw its forces, and release frozen Iranian funds.
6: And as Fox's Max Gordon in Dubai, Congress has still not renewed an intelligence law allowing the feds to conduct warrantless wiretaps on some foreign nationals.
8: Legal authority for the government's foremost intelligence-gathering weapon to foil terrorism, FISA Section 702, expires. There's worry about unprecedented vulnerabilities this summer.
6: And that's Fox's Chad Pergram. For the first time in over 50 years, the New York Knicks are NBA champions, defeating the San Antonio Spurs last night. Big parade coming up. 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
0: Our scripture of the day, Philippians 4:6. Do not be anxious about anything, but in everything by prayer and supplication with thanksgiving, let your requests be made known to God. Mark Twain said, I've had a lot of worries in my life, most of which never happened. That's a good way to sum up
11: the
0: wasteful use of energy on anxiety. Just future things that probably won't happen.
11: Agreed.
0: Cross that bridge when we get there. All right, Pauline is in Los Angeles up next. What's going on, Pauline?
12: Hi, guys. Thanks for taking my call.
0: Absolutely.
12: I'm calling to ask about if the money my parents are planning on giving as an inheritance, which is about $4 million total in property and money, should go to just me and my sister, or if we should split it up, or if they should split it up four ways between my sister and I and my two children, who are currently, one's 18, one's 23. My parents are open to doing whatever we want, and I'm trying to figure out the best arrangement from a financial standpoint for myself, from a financial strength standpoint for myself, and also from a family dynamics point of view with respect to like future family cohesion and respect and interaction. My sister is married. She does not have kids. And she and her husband are generally big savers with good paying jobs. And she doesn't tell me how much she has, but I think it's likely in the millions. She doesn't have a problem with my parents splitting the inheritance four ways.
0: So instead of getting $2 million, she would get one?
12: Exactly. And so her plan is to divide her and her husband's money in the future when she gives her into, you know, when they pass on, between his nephew and my two kids equally, and then save, you know, give 10% to a special needs family member. But whose parents themselves are also well off. But I've lived my life, a good amount of hardship, a lot of challenges in my life, including a lot of medical stuff. So medical and education bills, and we rented in a high cost of living area for my kids' school. We didn't save as much as they did.
2: I want to stop you real quick.
12: Sure.
2: The money that is available, the $4 million, what I don't want you to do is say, my life was like this and my sister's life was like this, therefore I'm more entitled to this. I don't want you to say that.
12: I'm not saying that.
2: Okay.
12: I'm just kind of trying to paint the picture of, like, so my husband and I saved less than they did because we didn't have kids and I had
2: sure, but all those are your choices. All those are your choices. We need to look at this, like,
12: sure,
2: clearly and just go, what's fair? Because the truth is, you're both siblings, and you're both your parents' children, right? So it's like, okay, we're on equal ground from that point forward. And I think that's the fairest way to look at it, because everybody will have made choices in their life to get them to a certain point. You see what I'm saying? And neither of you are disrespectful or irresponsible. So as long as we know that that's true, I think we have to look at you guys as totally even. Fair enough?
12: Yes. Yes.
2: Okay.
12: So, you know, she's fine with, you know, my kids getting more the money and splitting it four ways. And so I'm kind of, you know, and I'm happy. I'm fine with that too, for the kids, more of the money to come to me and my kids. But I'm kind of trying to think about the consequences of that as I see it, and also think about consequences that I'm not seeing right now.
2: Would it go into a trust for the kids?
12: I imagine it would go into a trust for them, and then my parents would put in, like, the rules that they would want for when the grandkids can access that. But, you know, it's still $1 million less for me and my sister. And so, I mean, ultimately it's going to end up, like, all this delayed gratification that I've already done to save money. I mean, we've saved about $1.8 million so far, my husband and I.
0: Way to go.
12: You know, have to do more delayed. Thanks. I mean, it could have been a lot more, but medical expenses, education bills, all of that, you know, kept us from doing that. But, you know, I don't own my home. I don't, you know,
0: you
12: I
0: left
12: don't have
0: Jade
12: to drive
0: speechless
12: a nice car.
0: Over
12: I
0: here.
12: Love to.
2: Here's the thing.
12: What?
2: Here's the thing. I don't think that you should be making this decision. I think your parents should make this decision, and then I think they should inform you.
12: They are asking us.
0: And I think it's unfair of them to put that pressure on you to decide, because it just creates a real weird family dynamic.
12: Well, it's become a communal. Well, if everybody's cool with it, though, it doesn't.
2: But they are today. They are today. But if something changes, I don't know, and I'm not projecting anything negative. All I'm simply saying is that's how everybody feels today. If something were to change and somebody's opinion were to change, let's say your sister, their situation changed, somebody lost a job, they came on a hard time, right? Suddenly, a decision that should have been your mom and dad's to say, here's the way it is, now it becomes your fault. And now they're looking at you going, well, can we have access back to some of that money because this happened and that happened? So there's a cleanliness.
12: I suppose, but they've saved millions. They've already, I mean, she won't tell me how much she saved, but they don't have
0: who
12: kids.
0: Who cares how much? But here's the thing, Pauline. By the time you guys pass away, you're going to have a $4 million inheritance to give to your kids. Right?
12: Yeah.
2: I think your parents should decide this. And
12: you think it'll only be $4 million? I'm hoping it'll be more.
0: It'll be more.
2: Yeah, it'll
0: I'm just saying, like, let's not start. But, well, they have more. They save more. So maybe it feels more fair. I would just go, you know what, guys, it's your decision. What I don't want to do is give an 18-year-old $1 million if they should pass away tomorrow.
2: So if you choose to give them the money, please make sure, you know, if you say to them, hey, if you decide to give the kids money, we're grateful. But if you could just make sure the trust doesn't hit until, I don't know, age 30, whatever
0: you can
2: decide.
0: Say, hey, you can use this much for education at 25. They have access to 25% of it. They can use this much for a down payment on a house, and a good estate planning attorney will walk you guys through the right way to structure it so that it doesn't destroy their lives. That's the goal here.
2: But let the final word come from mom and dad, and make sure the whole family knows that. The way this needs to happen is everybody needs to be in a room. Your sister, I don't know how old your kids are. If they're too young, they don't need to be there. But you and your sister and your mom and dad, and your mom and dad need to be the adults and the grownups and saying, we have $4 million and here's what's going to be done with it. And here's why we made this decision. And it all needs to come from them. That way, once they're off this earth, there's none of that coming back on you or your family or your kids. Because the truth is, you just don't know what can happen. And I agree with George. They never should have put you in this decision to decide when it had the ability to pull away from your sister and what their family also could receive.
12: Okay, that actually does make me feel a little better. So I could probably just say, listen, this would be my preference, but you guys do what you want to do. And then she could give her preference and then they can decide.
2: Yep, yep.
0: And you guys could all sit down with an estate planning attorney. You guys can have a sit-down meeting with an estate planning attorney and go, hey, what would happen if we did this? Let's walk out the scenario. Okay, what would happen if we did this? What are the tax implications? What have you seen work well for families? I would just get more information before making this decision. And I think your parents right now probably haven't thought a whole lot about it. And they just go, hey, whatever the kids want's fine. I don't think it's malicious, but I think it's a lot. I can tell that you feel this pressure bubbling up. It's like a pressure cooker right now of what you think you should do.
12: I was more worried about, like, if the kids get $1 million each when they're 30 or whatever, that I'm going to have less money than to be like the matriarch of the family and give them the things I dreamed about giving them. Let's all go on a fabulous trip. Or
0: you
12: let's
0: can do
12: go,
0: that.
12: You know, I'm going to buy you guys this stuff.
0: Here's the thing.
12: Because I'll have less
0: just
12: money.
0: Think about it this way. If you never got this inheritance from your family, let's say your parents ended up needing it or used it all. Would you still be okay?
12: Yeah.
0: Could you still take them on that trip?
12: Yeah, I could. I just have to find ways to save up. It wouldn't be a lavish lifestyle that I'd be living in.
0: I mean, you guys already have a $2 million net worth, right?
12: I suppose.
0: How old are you?
12: I'm behind. 46.
0: Okay. You're 46 with $2 million. You were in like the top 1%. I don't know who told you you're behind. I know you feel like, I think you have baggage and guilt from the mistakes you made in the past.
2: I think so too.
0: But Pauline, you're doing so good.
2: And by the way, who said it had to be split equally four ways? I mean, if they did ask your opinion, what if it was, you know, $2 million to you, $1 million to your sister, and, you know, 500 and 500 to your, you know, does it have to be four ways? There's a lot of questions that can be asked, but either way, if they want to know some of your thoughts, I'm fine with them asking some of your thoughts, but they need to be the ones that totally decide. And yeah.
0: Ooh.
2: This should be a blessing, not a burden. They made it a burden when they tossed it over to her.
0: Yeah, that's the thing. You know, when it comes to inheritance and family, it just, things get so tense.
2: Mm-hmm.
0: There's so many zeros on the end. There's so much pressure to do it the right way.
2: Well, then she's forced to ask herself, well, who deserves what? And that's a horrible, like, now she's asking herself questions and making comparisons she probably never wanted to make.
0: Yeah.
2: In order to try to figure this out. That's not her job.
0: And I mean, they could live another 20 years. I don't know how old they are, the state of their health. And so you got to think, if this never happens, if they use the money because there's a health crisis, they're in a long-term, you know, stay somewhere, you got to think about that too. So never plan on it, but let's at least be thoughtful in the way we do it. And that's where a good estate planning attorney comes into play.
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8: From ABC News, I'm Brian Clark. The Trump administration maintaining optimism about a potential deal coming together with Iran to end the war. UN Ambassador Mike Waltz told ABC's This Week it could happen today.
13: I'm confident. The team is confident. Again, I'll let the final details be announced by them. I don't want to get ahead of the president or the vice president, but they have every intent of getting this done today.
8: One potential obstacle, Israel continues to strike parts of Lebanon targeting Iranian-backed Hezbollah militants. ABC Chief Global Affairs Correspondent Martha Raddatz is in Jerusalem. She says if the U.S. and Iran sign a deal, the Strait of Hormuz would reopen. But then what would happen?
14: They say they have about 60 days to resolve all these other issues. And that's where they get into the nuclear technicalities, like going in to get that enriched uranium, or as President Trump calls it, the nuclear dust. He said that we, the United States, would go in when things calm down or at an appropriate time. But again, very vague details on what this would look like. And to have only 60 days to settle those kinds of complications, That's a tough call.
8: Today, the president turns 80. He's just the second president to turn 80 in office. He'll mark the day by attending a UFC fight on the South Lawn of the White House. It's party time in New York City. Fans celebrating as the Knicks won their first NBA championship since 1973. The NYPD says more than 60 people were arrested. Police in Chicago are investigating this explosion outside the home of a city alderman. Police say it was a suspected firework. Alderman Byron Lopez's office says it was a bomb. Nobody was hurt. Nara Organics has recalled its organic baby formula sold at Target stores and online because of an outbreak of infant botulism. 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
8: President Trump's name is now off of the Kennedy Center for the Performing Arts, says ABC's Selena Wang.
18: President Trump's name stripped off the Kennedy Center. Workers yanking the letters off the building, complying with the federal judge's ruling that the renaming was unlawful. The Justice Department filing a last-minute appeal to stop it, but the courts saying no. The center's executive director filed a sworn declaration confirming Trump's name is gone from all physical signage, the website, even employee email signatures.
8: There's a major cleanup in Merrillville, Indiana, after an EF2 tornado swept through the town. Evelyn Holmes from affiliate WLS has more.
19: Officials say the storm caused extensive damage to hundreds of homes and local structures. Fortunately, no serious injuries have been reported.
20: We have officers that are working around the clock just to patrol the heavily destroyed areas in the northern part of town.
19: One confirmed tornado went through the northwest Indiana town around 7 o'clock Thursday night. The National Weather Service classified the storm system as an EF2, which can pack winds up to 135 miles an hour.
8: An Oklahoma father says his 15-year-old daughter's clinically brain dead after trying the Benadryl challenge that involves taking excessive doses of diphenhydramine. Richard Preston says parents should monitor TikTok challenges.
21: Watch out, you know, for new trending challenges and, look for signs of it. Look them up, see what they mean.
8: Brian Clark, ABC.
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4: The screwworm fly lays eggs in open wounds primarily on cattle, but it can affect any mammal. Jim Ryan, ABC News in Dallas-Fort Worth.
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0: Normal is broken, common sense is weird. 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I'm Dave Ramsey, Rachel Cruz, Ramsey personality, number one best-selling author, co-host of the Smart Money Happy Hour. 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Thanks for hanging out with us. Phil is in Orlando. Hi, Phil. How are you?
1: I'm doing well, Dave. How are you?
0: Better than I deserve. What's up?
1: Yeah, so I'll keep this as short as possible. I'm 28 years old. I've put myself into kind of a corner over the past couple of months after some bad decision making. I'm somewhere around 200 grand in debt, which is a mix of credit cards and personal loans that I took out, which I shouldn't have. I also have a mortgage

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6: David is in Memphis. Hi, David. How are you?
7: Good. How are you?
6: Better than I deserve. What's up?
7: I was just wanting to, I guess, figure out how to get more organized with my budget. We felt like we were doing pretty good, and then we ended up having to start putting two kids through daycare, and it's eating up a lot of our flexible spending room, I guess.
6: That'll do it for sure. So what's your income, sir?
7: Mine is about 75,500 a year base.
6: Mm-hmm. Mm-hmm. And does your wife work outside the home? If you got daycare, I assume.
7: Yes.
6: What's she make?
7: She just started a new job, so at the moment she's at 27,000 right now, but expecting a raise in the next few weeks.
8: By how much? What would that be?
7: Probably close to between $3 and $5 increase an hour.
8: Okay.
6: All right. And how much debt do you guys have?
7: So mine total is right at $212,000 with a mortgage.
6: How much of that's mortgage?
7: $184,000.
6: Okay. All right. Okay. So you got about, what, $60,000 in debt? No, $40,000.
8: 40, yeah.
6: 40 in debt. Yeah, okay. And what's the 40 in debt on?
7: All right. I got $2,200 in credit cards. I got $9,100 on a bad HVAC loan that I had to take when I bought the house. Then, $1,900 on a zero-turn lawnmower. And then I have $14,000 in 401k loans.
6: No car loan?
7: No, sir.
6: Okay. All right. And what are you paying for daycare?
7: $270 a week.
6: $1,000 a month. Okay.
8: For both kids, yeah.
6: Okay. Yeah, you're right. It's a matter of getting organized and, we've got to stop some of these decisions that have put you into this debt and reverse that, get the debts cleared, because if you were on a written budget, you and your wife were in agreement and you had no debt except your house, you'd be in really, really good shape.
7: Yeah.
6: Yeah. And so stuff like the next time a zero-turn lawnmower speaks to you, you have to look at it and say, no, thank you. I'll use the one I have. We're not financing it. 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We're cutting them up tonight. 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
2: ABC News, I'm Brian Clark. President Trump on social media criticizing Israel for striking Lebanon, saying it should not have happened and it should not disrupt the important process of a potential peace deal between the U.S. and Iran. The U.S. continues to show optimism that a deal could be agreed to as soon as today. But as for Israel's position, Avner Vilan is a former senior Israeli intelligence officer.
3: I don't think this is necessarily Bibi trying to sabotage the deal. However, we know what he thinks about the deal, and I'm sure this actually crossed his mind when he ordered that strike in Beirut.
2: Referring to Prime Minister Benjamin Netanyahu, today President Trump joins Joe Biden as the only presidents to turn 80 while in office. He'll mark his birthday by attending a UFC fight on the White House South Lawn. The New York City Police Department says at least 63 people were arrested in the aftermath of the New York Knicks winning their first NBA championship in 53 years. This is ABC News.
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1: This is Handle on the Law, marginal legal advice. As you know, I love to talk about lawsuits. Having been a lawyer for decades and decades, I sort of keep up on lawsuits. Also, having been doing this show for almost as long as I've been practicing law, which is about a million years, I get questions about lawsuits that I always find absolutely hilarious. Now, you know, as I've told you many times, that when you are injured, the other side has to be at fault. Now, it can be criminal, and that makes it really easy to get money because you don't have to worry about liability anymore. Or you have to prove the case that there is liability on behalf of the defendant. You are the plaintiff. So here is a fun one. And this was filed in Florida. And it was filed against Campbell Soup Company and Walmart. And why is that? Well, here you have a mom. And she is eating and also serving her daughter SpaghettiOs, which could very well be most of the most disgusting food ever found anywhere in the world. Okay, so what is the lawsuit about? Well, mom, Mary Hubbard, by the way, the father, Gregory Lovell, also sued. And here is what happened. Is that mom found moving parasites in the can of SpaghettiOs, which she shared with her daughter. Now, starting with the concept that they, for some reason, think that moving parasites somehow make SpaghettiOs worse. I don't think anything can make SpaghettiOs worse. And so moving parasites, I charge extra for SpaghettiOs, because that certainly improves on the taste and texture and how good SpaghettiOs are. So this is a federal suit. And what happened? Well, she opened the can to serve it to herself and her kid. After consuming part of the soup, she noticed what appeared to be worms and or parasites moving in the food, adding that the contents, SpaghettiOs, clearly depict worm-like organisms moving within the food product. And she said she was able to take physical evidence, made a video documenting the worm-like organisms in the soup. And I always talk about you have to keep evidence. If you find something in your soup or in your food and there's something really weird, you got to take a photo of it at least, or grab it and send it in, because otherwise the manufacturer, the distributor says no, and you have to prove it. Okay, so she did enough for the proof, okay? And now, what kind of injuries did she suffer? Serious and permanent injuries, including a parasitic infection, gastroenteritis, and much more. And she continues to seek medical care for these conditions. The daughter allegedly suffered abdominal pain, nausea, vomiting, diarrhea, and a parasitic infection that required prescription medication. Okay, so lawsuit says that Campbell's and Walmart, keep in mind Walmart, where she bought the soup, failed to inspect and process their canned foods properly and continued to distribute the product. Okay, we start with Campbell's. All right, it's fair enough. If they have parasites, worms in the food. Yeah, you can argue that Campbell's did something wrong, which they probably did. And my fun one is Walmart, because Walmart failed to inspect the food. And I don't know quite how Walmart can inspect what's in a can without opening up the can. Huh. Okay, is that their duty? That makes SpaghettiOs a little bit more difficult to sell. And Walmart continued to distribute the product. And that the companies fail to maintain adequate safety measures and prevent parasitic contamination. Again, I don't know what Walmart could have possibly done in terms of what's in the can, but so be it. Now, the pair is seeking $75,000 damage. And, of course, Walmart responded in their usual political speak. The health and safety of our customers is a priority. We are reviewing the complaint and will respond appropriately to the suit. So a couple of things I want to point out. First of all, they're seeking $75,000 in damages, which is ridiculously low. If you've been permanently injured by a parasite in food, you're going to ask for a lot more than $75,000. So immediately I'm saying, wait a minute. Also, long-term, forever medical conditions regarding a parasitic infection. Let me tell you something. You get a parasite, you take some medicine, and it's kind of over. You know, it's the anti-worm medication. It's over. It's done. So they're both going to suffer forever damages. And typical, as I get these questions all the time, Bill, I've gotten into a car accident. I've been hit or I've eaten something weird and there's glass in my food or whatever. I say, okay, what let's start with what are the damages? Assuming the other side is at fault. In this case, you can argue that certainly Campbell's is at fault. What are your damages? Well, I had parasites. Okay, now what does that mean? Well, I'm going to be forever stricken. I'll never be cured of it, no matter what the medication is. I am hysterical. I can't wake up without screaming. I have nightmares. I can't say or look at the word soup without going into hysterics, which means don't ever mention Super Bowl or Super Duper. The point is that, really? $75,000, okay. I mean, that's ridiculously low. You know, if I were Campbell's, I'd write the check right now because it's going to cost more than $75,000 just to defend a lawsuit. And maybe that's what the lawyer wants. Give us our $75,000, we walk away because it is so outrageous. Parasites, worms in the food. Yeah, okay, you know, things happen, right? I've had cockroaches in my salads. I've experienced that once. And, of course, I sued for $1.5 million because of permanent forever injury. I will never be able to recover from that. Come on, give me a break. Okay, we're coming back. And we'll start picking up a whole lot more stories. This is Handle on the Law.
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0: 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Handle on the Law, Marginal Legal Advice. Leland, hello, Leland, you're up.
1: I have a question about a payday loan. I think I very foolishly overpaid one that had gone into collections. The story that they gave me just does not make sense. They said that I originally borrowed the money in 2013, but it didn't go into default until 2021. My first question is, did I owe the money?
0: Probably not if you overpaid. No, I don't think you owe the money. Now the issue is, they couldn't sue you. It doesn't matter when they write it off. It doesn't matter when they go into collections. They can go into collections 50 years after you borrowed the money. So we start with, no, you didn't owe the money. Now what?
1: Well, I didn't think I did, but I was afraid, and they really kind of made a believer out of me thinking that they were going to sue me. But I tried over the years. I think I just ghosted them in 2013, but I tried to get documentation to know of how much I borrowed and then so I could settle it legitimately.
0: Right. Okay.
1: And they
0: said
1: that they'd...
0: Did they file a lawsuit?
1: They emailed me the documents.
0: Did they file a lawsuit?
1: No, that's what finally scared me into paying.
0: Okay,
1: is they,
0: yeah, let me tell you about these places. Yeah, Leland, let me tell you about these places. A lot of them are complete sleazeball places. Not that payday loans don't work, and sometimes you really need them, and that's what they're around for, and you pay big interest for them, but so be it. Here's the problem. It's when they're getting their money back. And if they'll do anything or almost anything to get additional money. I mean, I get questions all the time. Bill, they threatened to sue me. I go, okay, when did you borrow the money? 2008. They're not going to be able to sue you. So they can threaten you all they want, Leland. Now the only issue becomes you suing them. When was the last time you made a payment?
1: I don't know.
0: Well, okay. The bottom line is probably the statute of limitations has run out. That's for starters. But if they keep on calling and harassing, you just keep on saying no. No thanks. And if you go forward on this, I'm going to sue you for harassment and violation of federal law because there are federal laws that control this kind of stuff. So just don't pay it. And then keep on telling them, go pound sand. Okay, and how much did you overpay, by the way? How much do you think you overpaid, Leland?
1: I think at least $300 to $400.
0: Okay, well, if losing $300 to $400 is the only hit you take in your life, you just walk away saying, okay, that was a lesson to be learned, and it wasn't such a big lesson. I mean, that was a cheap lesson.
1: Yeah.
0: I have people that call and go, yeah, I got ripped off. How much? $25,000. Okay. That's worth considering. And then occasionally $200,000. I go, that is a problem. But you're okay. $300 to $400. It's not very much. Wayne. Hi, Wayne.
2: Hi, good morning. You helped us with a collections problem 2 months ago, and now we have a new wrinkle. So I'm trying to get a little more advice from you. My brother's wife passed away in February. And since then, he's discovered 3 credit card accounts that he had no knowledge of, all overdue now. He got collection letters. He wrote offers.
0: Yeah, sure. Of course
2: compromise.
0: He did. Yeah, of course. It's all crap. Let me give you a couple of rules here. First of all, how much money are we talking about?
2: This one is $16,000.
0: Okay. So now that's worth going after. All right. The credit card company isn't just going to write that off. Now, is your brother-in-law responsible? Well, it depends on, for example, the application. Did she put down his income? Did she put down his name? Did she forge it? All kinds of issues going on here. And the argument's going to be, nope, it was my wife's. I didn't know anything about

0: about it. I'm an innocent spouse. And you tell them to go pound sand and see what they do. Now, again, you're talking about some real money here. So you have $16,000, one credit card. And what are the other two credit cards?
1: The other one was $14,000. And he went ahead and paid off the smallest one. $3,000 just
0: okay.
1: To,
0: that's
1: before
0: done.
1: You knew
0: paid
1: better.
0: It off. That's okay. That part's done. So you have $14,000, $16,000. You're looking at $30,000 after you have to look at individual cards and where if they're going to go after you. The worst that happened, or after him, the worst that happens is you file a lawsuit. You know, and then then you owe the money. Well, I mean, if he thinks he owes the money now and wants to pay it, will they negotiate? They will. Big time, because they may very well not collect, not get a judgment. So it's one of those where you're playing chicken with a credit card company. It depends on how aggressive go ahead.
1: The new wrinkle is now the $16,000 one has gone to collections. They've written him, they've written to her estate wanting to know who is responsible for her affairs.
0: No one's responsible for her affairs. No. You don't have to tell him that. You don't have to tell him that. You don't have to give him that information. Just tell him no.
1: Should he respond to them at all?
0: No. Well, yeah. Let's say a letter comes and you put deceased on the letter and send it back. Big letters. And then you'll get another letter and you put completely deceased. Okay. Even bigger letters. And then the next one that comes in, what part of she's already dead do you have a hard time understanding here? The other possibility, was she buried or cremated?
1: Yes, cremated.
0: Cremated. Where is she parked right now?
1: In Central California.
0: Okay, in a facility, right? In some kind of a mortuary kind of thing?
1: In a cemetery, yes.
0: Okay, yeah, give them that address.
1: Okay.
0: And say, this is where she lives. Hello, Lee. Welcome.
2: Hello, Bill.
0: Yeah.
2: Hey, my ex-wife passed away, and we have four kids. She has a good relationship with all four of them. In her will, there was some property that the four kids will divide. My youngest son, who has close proximity to where she lives, spends a lot of time with her, and put himself in a position where he is a beneficiary on all of her finances, such as the checking account, savings account, CDs, etc.
0: Okay.
2: But I'm thinking that maybe that, I haven't seen the will, but I'm thinking maybe those weren't included in the will because he suddenly has been very secretive about it.
0: Yeah, okay, you've got, it's time to definitely get a trust and estate lawyer, Lee, because this smells to high heaven. Okay, it sounds like coercion. How old I've forgotten. I apologize for that. Your wife is dead or is she still around?
2: No, she passed away. She's
0: okay,
2: gone.
0: Got it. Yeah. What you want to do is you're going to have to attack everything, especially if it was all transferred to one son. And it depends on when it was transferred to one son. If it's fairly recent, before she died, there is a hell of a case there to unravel everything, because that is, on its face, it smells like coercion. If she did it 10 years ago, your eldest son gets it all. So you have to go to a trust and estate lawyer. How much money are we talking about here, Lee, in total?
2: With all the finances, we're probably close to $400,000.
0: Yeah, you need a trust and estate lawyer to jump in there, and they'll tell you what to do, or he'll or she'll tell you what to do, because you're now into a very complicated situation, setting aside transfers and possibly suing the eldest son for breach of fiduciary duty and elder abuse, possibly. I mean, there's a lot of stuff going on. So, get ye to a trust and estate lawyer, and you get to do a little bit of research. Now, you probably know that there is no such thing as privacy online. Everything, I mean, everything about you is available. 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
7: ABC News, I'm Mike Dabusky. President Trump now says Israel's latest strikes in Lebanon should not disrupt an important process as the U.S. and Iran try to work out a deal to temporarily pause the fighting. Avner Vilon, a former senior officer who worked in Israeli military intelligence, spoke about Israeli Prime Minister Benjamin Netanyahu on ABC's This Week.
8: I don't think this is necessarily Bibi trying to sabotage the deal. However, we know what he thinks about the deal, and I'm sure this actually crossed his mind when he ordered that strike in Beirut.
7: Tonight's UFC fight at the White House will proceed rain or shine, according to UFC head Dana White, despite some severe storms moving through D.C. this evening. And the New York Knicks are NBA champions for the first time in 50 years. Director Spike Lee, a longtime Knicks fan, already looking ahead to next year.
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7: The Knicks beating the San Antonio Spurs 94-90. This is ABC News.
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0: Welcome back. More handle on the law. Roger. Yes, sir, Roger.
1: Oh, I'm sorry. Yes, my wife and I were walking, and she tripped on an uneven sidewalk, fell face first. Compound broke her wrist, and she hit with her face, and didn't, and her teeth didn't lose any, but they're loose. And now 2 days in the hospital, lots of bruises, and I'm just curious if this would be something that I would pursue.
0: Yeah, it certainly would be. I can give you two different answers. Do you want the answer that I would give you as a caring, very passionate human being? Or do you want the answer that I would give you as a lawyer? Which one?
1: The lawyer, I guess.
0: Lawyer. I hope that she is paralyzed and will never be able to walk again. Because those are damages. But okay, that's the lawyer speaking. Certainly the damages are huge. And I always ask the question, how big are the damages? Is it worth pursuing for a lawyer? Because this is a lot of work. They are enormous. So now you can go after one of two entities, either the homeowner or the HOA if the sidewalk is considered part of the association, or the maintenance has to be done by the homeowner, or it is the city's fault and the city has to maintain it. Now, if the city is involved, you go for it, because that's unlimited money there. You know, they have resources that will never end. The trick is finding out the liability. And this is where you go to a good attorney on something like this. And this is why I created handleonthelaw.com, because these are attorneys that can figure out liability. And even when it looks like there's no liability, I don't know how the hell you're going to get a defendant here. They find one. They're able to somehow go navigate the cracks. So there's the answer. No question, you definitely go to a personal injury attorney. 100% is certainly is worth pursuing. And then let's talk about who is responsible. The city. The city is much more difficult to sue because you have to make a claim within 6 months. When did this accident happen?
1: I'm sorry. It happened on a city street.
0: Yeah. Okay. Well, then we're good. Then you're going after the city because the sidewalk had buckled, I'm assuming, and had not been.
1: Yes.
0: Had not been fixed. Okay. I mean, do they have defenses? Yeah, we were fixing them. Yeah, they were next in line, or they were number 28 in line, and we can't fix everything simultaneously. But that's up to the attorney to figure out. When did this happen, Roger?
1: Last week.
0: Oh, she's good. Okay, there are plenty of time there. No problem. Call a personal injury attorney, please. And the answer is, of course, it's worth pursuing. So you can go to the website, handleonthelaw.com, and you'll talk to some pretty special attorneys, which, by the way, my wife had a car accident, which I couldn't figure out how there was going to be liability. I go, that's impossible. And one of the attorneys on the website found liability, and she was able to receive a pretty big award. Now, unfortunately, she wasn't paralyzed and is now crawling around and only has a torso that works. She was injured far less than that, but there was still money there. There was still money there. Barry. Hello, Barry.
2: Hello, Bill.
0: Yes.
2: Thank you for taking my call.
0: Sure.
2: I had a membership with Kaiser that was provided by my employer, and I was having these infusion appointments every 6 weeks. My last appointment was on March 12th. And I later found out that my employer canceled my plan on March the 1st.

0: But I didn't find out about this until I received a letter from Kaiser that was on April 1st. And then later on after that, I received a notification from Kaiser. They say, you have a bill. So I check out the bill, and the bill is for over $21,000. Mm-hmm. So naturally, I filed a complaint, and the case is under review. And then I have 7 days to send in more information at this time.
1: Okay. Fair enough. So $21,000 going into the hospital, and that's what they sent you a bill for. So you got a Band-Aid and 2 aspirin, and they're sending you a bill for $21,000. Yeah, pretty much. Welcome to the medical care in this country. Well, if they're giving you time, you've got 7 days to give them information. One of the things you want to do is let them know you have asked for all the information. You have done what you're supposed to do. Okay, make sure you reach out to the hospital, reach out to everybody, reach out to the employer. Now, the employer should have warned you that the coverage is gone. So I would argue the employer is liable. Now, it's going to be said that, of course, you were notified. Barry, we sent you first class letters. And I mean, it's going to be a he said, he said, of course, or they said, he said. Because they're going to argue, we did inform you. You're going to argue, absolutely not. Are they going to be able to prove it? I don't know. At first glance, I'd go, yeah, I would argue that they're liable for it. And usually Kaiser negotiates. They do a lot of negotiation because they're sending you a retail bill as if you didn't have insurance. And so insurance companies pay far, far less than what the retail bill is. So you start getting all the information. You go through the appeals process. You say, I was never notified. And you should be okay with that. You should be okay. We'll find out. Call me up and tell me if it didn't work. Wayne. Hello, Wayne.
2: Hey, good morning.
1: Yes, sir.
2: I'm an artist, struggling artist, and I'm using candy wrappers, Lindt candy, and Mars candy wrappers for my art. Do I have to let these people know that I'm using their product?
1: Oh, yeah.
2: I have pieces that like tea and coffee houses, and they're selling for about $25 to $100.
1: Okay. Well, they're not going to bother you for $25 or $100. But the answer is yes. You're using trademarked art and or logos and or names of products. You're using that for commercial purposes without their permission. Are they going to stop you? Let me give you a reality check here. Since you're getting the vast sum of $100 for each piece of art, and I'm going to guess you're not selling 5,000 pieces a month because you're a struggling artist. How much money do you make on this art, Wayne?
2: About $500 every other month.
1: Okay, $250 a month. Okay, here's the reality, and here's what's probably going to happen. You keep on doing it, and you are going to get a cease and desist letter if they find out. At that point, you stop. You go, okay, I'm stopping, and then they're not going to go beyond that. Because what are they going to do? File a lawsuit asking for a portion of the profits that you're making using their art? Come on. This is what I would do. First of all, you are in violation. Second of all, as a practical matter, they're not going to do jack except send you a cease and desist. That's it. So go ahead and do it. And I'm sure your art is just god awful ugly. 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

0: And welcome back. More handle on the law, marginal legal advice.
1: Hello, Charles. Welcome.
2: Hey, I want to thank you so much for your time. I really
1: do. My pleasure.
2: Thank you very much.
1: Sure.
2: I'm dealing with a massive dilemma. And to give you a brief background, what I'm going to talk about, I know a little bit about. I did study some law in school, but in addition, my family is the one, 1971 was Bivens. The United States Supreme Court ruled the Bivens Act of 1971, and subsequently Congress and Senate ruled. I mean, they voted to extend it to the Bivens Act of 1983.
1: Yeah, I have no idea. I have no idea what the Bivens Act is.
2: Well, all right. Okay. What it did is it established that agents cannot act unconstitutional. You can go after them directly. But the reason why I bring that up is because what's going on? I have a fiduciary that was appointed, which I did not agree to. However, they went ahead.
1: The fiduciary was appointed for what?
2: A trust, family trust.
1: A family. And why was the fiduciary appointed as opposed to the trustee fulfilling the terms of the trust? Where is a fiduciary that was appointed come in?
2: Exactly. I don't know. See, California also, I tried procuring records from the court, and California does not have to have, in some of these hearings, a court reporter. So
1: Who filed a lawsuit?
2: My brother. One of my brothers.
1: For what?
2: He was accusing us of fraud.
1: Okay, it was accusing you of fraud, not the trustee, accusing you of fraud.
2: Well, I was the one taking care of the trust.
1: Okay, so you were the trustee.
2: Yes.
1: Okay.
2: And there's no substantiation in
1: it. It doesn't matter. I'm just a lawsuit. I get that. The proof is a different issue, you know? Okay, so
2: right.
1: Your brother files a lawsuit against you for fraud as a trustee.
2: Yes.
1: Okay.
2: Yes.
1: And you, I'm assuming, defended it?
2: Yes, I hired lawyers.
1: Okay, good, good.
2: And Diley.
1: All right, and the court appointed a fiduciary, right?
2: Yes.
1: They took you off as trustee pending the accusations. All right, I got it so far.
2: Correct.
1: All right, so what's going on?
2: Okay, so anyway, fiduciary mishandled the thing. The property went into a complete disrepair in Villa Park, which is a very exclusive area, and they sold it. I'll just get to the crux. There's a lot of other issues that took place. The same fiduciary we have was accused of stealing $4 million from somebody else. And so I'm giving a little bit of record.
1: Okay, you know, it's going too long. All right. And he was accused of stealing $4 million. You know, I can accuse you of stealing $5 million. I don't know what an accusal does.
2: Okay, well, anyway.
1: Or an accusation. I don't know what that does.
2: Right. Well, I had to get my congresswoman involved because of what's been going on. But
1: all right. You know what?
2: Yeah,
1: that's a pleasure. All right. We're way beyond this. Congressman or Bivens Act, fiduciary. Okay. That's way above my pay scale. Matter of fact, it's above everybody's pay scale. As a matter of fact, it is no pay scale, Bivens Act in law school. Okay. Hello, Pam. You're up. Welcome to the show. Yes, ma'am.
3: Yes, this is a juvenile court question.
1: Mm-hmm.
3: There was a automobile accident, death of my niece. We've been going for over a year. Every 45 days, there's a court date, and there's been no plea of guilty or not guilty. And then the last three times we have showed, the person has not showed that was driving the car that killed my niece. And I was just wondering why he doesn't have to show in court. And how long can this go on?
1: Oh, yeah, no, he has to show in court. Oh, no, he has to show. And what will happen is the judge will issue a bench warrant for his arrest, hauling him into court and then making sure that sanctions are issued. How old is the person that hit your niece?
3: Well, he's a juvenile. We don't really know. I think he was like 17, maybe.
1: Oh, they can still charge a 17-year-old that is adults. That happens all day long. So I would talk to the DA. Certainly the district attorney is aware that he hasn't shown up. And you want to make sure that this doesn't fall through the cracks. Sometimes that happens because there's a caseload that's too high. But that's what's going to happen. They are going to haul him in
0: And then I think they can handle this in absentia, although I'm trying to guess if that's true or not. And I don't know if, well, number one, are they charging him as an adult? Number two, can you try? You can certainly try someone in absentia. And if you have already cut a deal and you don't show up, then there is no deal. And if you don't show up to a court date, a bench warrant is issued. So, you'll get it straightened out. I mean, it will happen. The problem, of course, is you want justice here. And you absolutely want this tried as an adult. And you push like that for the DA. Well, what happened in the accident? Tell me that.
3: Crosswalk. I think she was crossing without a crosswalk light. And he was driving around 57.
0: Okay, on top of that, hold on. When did this happen?
3: 2 years ago, Thanksgiving.
0: Okay, on top of that, there is a very heavy personal injury case here. Going after, if he is a juvenile, you go after the parents and see if they have insurance. If they are homeowners they are not. Well, then chances are there's not much there.
3: No car insurance, no license.
0: Yeah, then that's tough. Then there's no place to go, unfortunately. Yeah. Whenever you get hit in a crosswalk, you want to get hit by an Amazon truck. That's my legal advice, always. Either a UPS truck, an Amazon truck, for sure. Dana. Hello, Dana.
4: Yes, hello, Bill.
0: Yeah.
4: Somebody's been taking money out of my bank account. All I have is an ATM account. And my bank said because I waited over a couple of months that I was out of luck.
0: Yeah, it could be. I mean, you have a duty to inform them. And do you look at your statement and see when and how money is taken out of your ATM account?
4: Well, no, due to a housing issue, I hadn't received any statements. And so I went to the bank and I said, well, where are the statements? Said, oh, they've all been returned. And I'm like,
0: Got it. So you're talking about due to a non-housing issue. Do I have that right? As in you don't have
4: housing,
0: a house.
4: It's just somewhere down the line, somebody's been hauling money out of my account.
0: Yeah, no, I understand. How much money are we talking about here, Dana?
4: A couple thousand.
0: That's some money. Yeah, you have to start arguing with the bank again, because obviously fraud has happened. Someone has gotten your ATM card, has gotten your PIN number, and now it's just a question of negotiating. I mean, for a couple thousand dollars, you're not going to be able to, no lawyer is going to pick it up for you. And even in small claims court, if you're suing a bank, I don't know what the limitations are. I don't know what the rules, what happens with the rules, because they change dramatically with the banks because they're federally controlled. So you start with that.
4: Well, that's what
0: you
4: I'm thinking. I just retired, so I mean, I got no time. Like, I got nothing but time to track.
0: Okay,
4: these
0: then you start
4: down,
0: going
4: so
0: to the bank and going up the food chain. You go up the food chain with the bank, and you see where you can go. Banks, first of all, they'll tend to pay under these circumstances, and they don't tell anybody. You'd be amazed at what the banks do in terms of keeping this thing quiet. Okay, talking about keeping things quiet, let me tell you about your information. That's not quiet. Your privacy online, you cannot use the word privacy. Everything about you is available online. 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I can go on and on. Not hard to get, and it's all out there. And it gets worse than that, because all of that information is collected by hundreds of data brokers. 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
11: 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I am Brett Sharp. I always want to start by saying, is there anything new happening in your world with any of your businesses or with real estate? Anything exciting?
12: Selling houses.
11: Selling houses. You still buying houses?
12: Still buying houses.
11: Did you buy any this week?
12: I don't know if we bought one yet this week. I know we bought one last week, but I don't know if we bought one yet this week.
11: And you'll buy pretty much anything?
12: Pretty much anything.
11: Okay. From cabins to castles. From 10,000 to a million, whatever it looks like.
12: Yep.
11: Okay.
12: One thing we won't buy, because we had two of these come in this week, I do not buy single-wide mobile homes in a mobile home park.
11: Oh, well,
12: because
11: is that a thing?
12: They're considered a vehicle. It's a car. It's a trailer in a mobile home park. If it's on a piece of land, yeah, I'll buy it. But if it's on any mobile home park, we don't buy those.
11: Because that doesn't come with the parcel of land.
12: Doesn't come with the land, correct.
11: Gotcha. Okay, well, that's good to know.
12: Yep.
11: So moving from a longtime family home to your next chapter, and I know I can never remember the six or seven things that the reason people move, but I have to think that this is one of them. Whether that means shedding unused square footage or finally building that custom dream space, that next chapter is massive, and it's just as much an emotional transition as it is a financial and logical one. So for homeowners, Damon, between the ages of 40 and 80, the questions usually shift away from the standard starter home worries and focus heavily on long-term wealth preservation, lifestyle, and physical logistics. So for you, I've got some of the top critical questions homeowners in that stage of life are asking. So let's talk about the financial and timing logistics. Number one, should I buy my next home first or sell my current home first?
12: That is that's pretty much a 100% financial question.
11: Okay.
12: And the reason it's a financial question is, can you afford to purchase a home without selling your home? If you can afford to purchase a home or build a home before you sell your home, it is a easier transaction for you. It's because all the moving isn't done in one day.
11: Yeah, there's no pressure.
12: There's no pressure.
11: Yeah.
12: And especially if you're building a house, and is the house ready in time? It's not ready in time. The builder said it's going to be ready in July, but now it's going to be August. So now what am I going to do with closing? Am I going to live somewhere temporarily? So if you can afford to, you know, purchase a house before you sell your house, that is a easier transaction for you, the homeowner.
11: And almost recommended, just to take the pressure. If you own your home, that's an easy answer, I think.
12: You mean if you don't have a mortgage on it?
11: Yeah.
12: Yeah, but some people don't want to have a mortgage once they move either, you know?
11: Mm.
12: So it just depends. If you can afford it, financially, if you can afford it, it is a much easier transition for you. Because, I mean, everybody looks at, they go into a room and like, I can pack this room in like 2 hours. And then 4 days later, they're still packing it, you know, because it's just, there's just a lot more in a room than anybody thinks there is.
11: Always. It's always more.
12: It's it happens. We deal with it every single week. It's like people are like, oh, I could be out tomorrow. And then, you know, it's 12 o'clock at night and their hair is getting pulled out and they're screaming at everybody and everybody's mad at everybody else. And it's because it's just a lot more to do than you think there is.
11: Yeah, yeah. Well, that's what I was reading, just to kind of springboard from what you were saying, the catch 22. No one wants to get stuck paying two mortgages, but nobody wants to be homeless between closings either. Homeowners want to know how to leverage bridge loans, HELOCs, or post-closure leasebacks to make the transition seamless. I'm not sure. I know what a HELOC is, but what's a bridge loan and a post-closure leaseback? I don't even know what that is.
12: So bridge loan is just when you take a loan out. They loan you on the equity you have in one house so that you can buy another house.
11: Oh.
12: It just gets you over the bridge.
11: That's part of the Burr method, isn't it?
12: No.
11: Oh.
12: No, totally different.
11: Oh.
12: But it just gets you over the bridge. It's funny because we go back from seeing a lot of them to seeing none of them to seeing them again. And so bridge loans are good. You have to have equity in the house. You have to have equity in the house. You have to have income. You have to have good credit. But, you know, bridge loans are doable. HELOCs are doable. Post-close leasebacks, not a huge fan of. I prefer that when someone closes on a house, it's done. And there's not, someone's not staying.
11: Ah, gotcha. No, I don't.
12: You know, so yeah. A post-close leaseback, and it's weird because some states are very, very popular. But post-close leaseback, take your house on AirPoint. You could have closed on it. The buyer owns it, but you're going to lease it for 60 days while your other house is getting ready or while you're moving to the other house.
11: So I'm not homeless.
12: You're not homeless. Yeah. The problem is, what happens when something goes wrong on your end? Like, oh, I own the house. I bought it. I'm the new owner. And you're supposed to move, and something goes wrong on your new house. It's got a septic issue. You didn't close because that owner, there was a bankruptcy. That owner didn't disclose. And so they can't buy, so they're not selling. And so you will be homeless now. So I need you out of my house.
11: Yeah, because it's not like you can just lease for another couple months because they want in their house.
12: They want in their house.
11: Yeah.
12: And so the problem with the lease back is if whoever's leasing it back, which is the previous owner, does not move out on time, your remedy is eviction because you're now a landlord.
11: Oh.
12: And eviction in the state
11: That's
12: of
11: awful.
12: Virginia is not easy, simple, or quick.
11: Yeah.
12: Or cheap.
11: Yeah.
12: And then the other thing is if damage happens, like it's because it's all good when it's good. It's when it's bad that you have to worry about.
11: But isn't that just an imminent risk of something going wrong? I mean, if you've leased back for 2 months, I mean, there's a pretty good chance something can go wrong.
12: So Jay and I do it when we buy houses, but we're buying them. We're buying with the intention of fixing them. And so we're buying them at a price that if they do damage, we can do the corrections on.
11: Yeah.
12: The problem is, just like you said, when you buy a house, it is a conglomerate of mechanical things.
11: Yep.
12: And anytime...
11: Homeowners know that.
12: Yeah. Anytime something's mechanical, something will break. And so, you know, you could do a home inspection. Everything's fine. The oven's fine. And let's just say it's built-in oven because that's more expensive. Let's just make it worse. You got a built-in oven. That thing's worked fine. And then you close on it. And 3 weeks later, the oven doesn't work. Well, the person that sold it say, look, it's working when I sold it to you.
11: Yeah, as is.
12: And you're like, whoa, it was working when I closed on it. Now it's not. You're the only ones used it. Like, who's going to fix that? And the problem is you can have every agreement in the world you want. It still comes down to what two parties are going to do to honor that agreement. And the remedy for that, if one of them does not honor the agreement, is, again, court. And court's not cheap.
11: Yeah.
12: So I prefer to, if you close on a house, it's your house, is what I prefer.
11: Yep. Yeah, my son called me this week and he said, yeah, Dad, my water heater went kaput. And I said, well, did it go kaput or was it just the heating element? And he was like, the guy said the heating element was shot. And when I bought the house, they said it was a 2019, but it was actually a 2013. And I said, yeah, I don't think there's anything you can do about that. And I said, but did you change the heating element? And he goes, no, I bought a new one. And I said, how much that set you back? And he goes, $1,800. And I went, for a water heater? For a hot water heater? And he said, yeah. And I said, dude, we could have gone to Lowe's and I could have done that for you for $800. But he had to set up on a payment plan for that.
12: So I love and appreciate the plumbers out there.
11: Yeah.
12: But there's a but there. There is a lack of them right now. And in the last couple of years, some of them have recognized that.
11: Yeah.
12: And some of them are taking full advantage of that.
11: Yeah, it's unfortunate, man. But, I mean, the point of that is that stuff goes wrong, man. Stuff happens in the house.
12: I will say, though, if he called you and you call me, I'd have got him with my guy, and it would have cost $1,900.
11: Oh, it would have?
12: Would not. No.
11: Oh, it would not have. No. Right. I know.
12: No.
11: Well, I mean, I could have done it. If you remember the lake house that you helped me get into, that little lowboy water heater went bad. I called a guy and he was like, yeah, it's going to cost you $1,200. And I went, that water heater? I bought one at Lowe's for $300 and did it myself and saved all that money. And he apologized later. And you know who it is.
12: I know who it is. I mean, that license does give you a premium. Okay. Like, I understand. Sometimes that premium's taken advantage of.
11: Yeah. Yeah, that's unfortunate.
12: And I'll tell you something else. And this is unfortunate, but it's something that we see quite often. Quite often now we are seeing consumers get priced by what someone thinks they'll pay.
11: Oh, not what it's worth. Not what the job is legitimately worth. Yeah.
12: And that's a little unfortunate. And so, you know, I always tell everybody, you know, get a reputable person, but you, in this world today, what I'm seeing is you might want to get a couple prices because some of them were starkly different.
11: You would be an example of that. Luckily, you have your own people because you're in that business. But Damon Gutierrez, the number one real estate agent for homes sold in Roanoke, Lynchburg, and the NRV, I'll bet they think that dude's rich. He can pay it.
12: So I'll give you an example. I won't use the name. I also won't use the plumber. But years ago, my neighbor, who owns a very... Like, I live in a modest neighborhood. You know where I live. I live in a very modest neighborhood. My neighbor two doors down, like, he had money. Lots of it. And he does not live in a modest neighborhood anymore. But anyways, his sewer line backed up, and he didn't have a clean out. And so this plumber's truck was out there, and I called him up, and I said, hey, what's going on? And he said, plumbing backed up, and I don't have a clean out. So while he's here, I just told him to put a clean out. And I was like, you know what? I don't have a clean out either. I'm like, when he's done, have him come up here and do a clean out for me. And then I saw him leave, and I asked my neighbor. I was called Justin. I said, hey, what happened? He said, well, I was going to send him up there, but he said, hey, because I had my wrap truck at the time.
11: Yeah.
12: And he said, hey, don't tell him what I charge you because I can make some real money off of him.
11: Ooh.
12: You know? And the neighbor he did it. The neighbor he,
11: anyway.
12: The neighbor he did it for was like five of me, you know? He just didn't know it because he didn't have a wrap truck in his driveway, yeah. You know? And that's just, the problem is, and it's not just plumber. There's a lot of trades. There's a lot of people. There's people in general that they see somebody and think, oh, I can make more off that person. That's not right. Price the job.
11: Yeah.
12: You know, price the job for this person just like you would anybody else.
11: We want to come back. That was one question of, I've got a whole list here of that age 40 to 80 questions.
12: Mm-hmm.
11: So I want to get back to that, but just keep in mind, if you want to reach Damon Gutierrez, Damon Gutierrez will list your home. 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
12: Still hiring.
11: Still hiring. Can you still make six figures working for Damon Gutierrez?
12: Absolutely.
11: All right. 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
12: Train.
11: Do
12: daily.
11: You have to come from the real estate world to be in the real estate world, or can you come from another profession?
12: No. My top agents came from bartender, insurance agent, Pepsi stocker, and bank teller.
11: Top which, four. By the way, all four of those professions can be go-getter professions in their own right.
12: Yep.
11: So you can come from any profession if you want to work for Damon.
12: But none of them came from real estate.
11: Interesting. And those are your top people?
12: Top four. Yep.
11: Nice. So we were talking about homeowners between the ages of 40 and 80 in the last segment. So the questions usually shift away from the standard starter home worries and focus heavily on long-term wealth preservation, lifestyle design, and physical logistics. So I was asking Damon about the top critical question homeowners in this stage of life are asking. Question number two here is, how much capital gains tax will I own when I sell? Obviously, that's going to depend on, you know, the price of your home and what you bought it for, the
12: correct
11: cost basis. But
12: correct. So let me preface this by ask your tax professional. That'd be my first thing.
11: Yep.
12: My second thing.
11: Or your financial advisor.
12: Or financial advisor. And he's probably going to tell you to ask your tax professional.
11: Okay.
12: And that's just getting the onus off of anybody. But so the simple answer is this. If you have, don't make it more complicated than this. If you've lived in the house for two of the previous 5 years, so during the previous 5 years, if at any point you lived in the house for 2 years, then for an individual person, $250,000 of net profit is not taxable. For a married couple, it's $250,000 each.
11: So kind of an exemption in the
12: each, yeah.
11: Huh.
12: And so when I say net, that's after commissions, after closing costs. So if you, and people are like, you know, well, I bought a house for $250,000 and I sold it for $525,000 and I'm going to pay capital gains. Probably not. Because $255,000, you get to deduct the closing costs both sides. I mean, some of you, you're going to hand the forms to your tax preparer. They're going to do it. And, you know, you take the closing costs off both sides and then you're going to take the commission off. And then you know, you're probably good to go. You won't pay any tax. And if it's a single person, if it was two people, you'd have $500,000.
11: In a way, Damon Gutierrez and Associates Realtors is also kind of Damon Gutierrez financial advisors in a way. I mean, you got to kind of know your stuff because you get asked these questions a lot, don't you?
12: You do. I was asked that one this week. And it's one of those things, we always preface it by ask your tax advisor because every situation is different.

0: don't know the actual answer to that question.
1: Yeah.
0: What it's talking about is certain income brackets, once you retire, you can freeze your property tax.
1: Yeah.
0: So they don't keep going up and up and up like they do everywhere. I mean, everybody's property tax has doubled in the last 4 years, 5 years. I don't know what they do with that money, but it has doubled. It's funny because no schools have any money, but they double the taxes.
1: I know.
0: So right. I don't really know what they're doing with the taxes.
1: Yeah.
0: I did the rough math 2 or 3 years ago when I was having a conversation with the school board in Roanoke County. It was about $20 million that year they'd increased the tax base, but teachers weren't getting raises. So I was kind of perplexed by that. But anyway, so what happens is if you're retired and you hit a certain income bracket, they'll freeze your taxes, your property tax. They don't go up anymore.
1: Gotcha.
0: Okay. And so my assumption is going to be, and I don't really know this answer because I've never in 22 years been asked that question, but my assumption is going to be that if you moved, then they might freeze it at the new, at whatever tax rate when you bought it, and it wouldn't go up. This is just an assumption, but it's not, I can promise you it's not going to go down to what you were paying.
1: That's so, kind of another ask your financial advisor or tax consultant.
0: It's probably ask your tax consultant and then ask the county also. There'd probably be a commissioner of the revenue. Like, when I buy this house, if I'm on limited funds,
1: yeah,
0: can I? What's going to happen?
1: Was it you or was it Brian Bowen I was talking to about Botetourt not wanting to build homes there?
0: That was I mean, he might also, but Botetourt.
1: Yeah, just because taxes.
0: Tax base.
1: Because
0: yep.
1: They'll build a school. And
0: let me tell you, I think I have a huge issue, like a huge issue with the fact that you don't truly own your house. I have a huge issue with the fact that...
1: And if you don't believe that, don't pay your taxes.
0: Yeah, don't pay your taxes and see what happens.
1: They'll find out.
0: They will take your house. Yeah. Like, I have a huge moral problem with the fact that you purchase a home, you pay off your home, you do everything right, and the government still wants you to write them a check every month for something that you owe. You do not own your home. Like, even when it is paid in full, you do not own your home.
1: Do not. Agreed. How will a new mortgage affect my retirement timeline or fixed income? These are a lot of financial type
0: questions. So this question, I would say, Brian, where are you at, buddy? I have to bring, Brian brought me on his show one time. I have to bring him on my show one time because that is a Brian Bowen question. And in all honesty, if that's a legitimate concern of yours, you probably shouldn't be buying.
1: That's a good point.
0: Yeah, no, I mean, if that's like, can I afford this? Can I retire? Can I? You should definitely be talking to your financial advisor 1,000%.
1: No doubt.
0: And I think most people, when they get to the real estate side, they've already had that conversation.
1: Yeah.
0: I mean, most of your listeners, I can virtually promise you, most of your listeners, by the time they call me, that part's already settled.
1: No doubt.
0: They already know what they can do. They've had that conversation. They're not going to say, hey, let's look at houses, and I don't know if we can afford it or not because I don't know because we're retired. That conversation doesn't
1: They know
0: happen.
1: The answer to that already.
0: They know the answer to that.
1: Yeah. Yeah. So whether upsizing to a luxury property or buying a smaller condo, taking on new debt at the age 55 or 70 requires a different strategy than it did at 30. They want to know if paying cash or taking a shorter-term mortgage aligns better with their wealth preservation goals. Let's talk about future-proofing and lifestyle design, Damon. is this layout practical for aging in place, or will I have to move again in 10 years?
0: Okay, so if you're seeking retirement, thinking retirement, or you're saying this is the last house I'm ever going to buy, you need to be able to have the capability of existing on one level. Because mobility, for the most part, mobility will become an issue with everyone at some point.
1: That's a great point.
0: And, you know, fortunately, we're in Roanoke, and in this market, Roanoke, Salem, Botetourt, whatever, there's an abundance of ranch-style homes. And you've heard me say this before, like a ranch-style house, and most of ours have basements, you know. But just because I have a basement with the laundry, like if you have a ranch-style house, you can make it adequate, good, great for retirement no matter what. Because, you know, if the utilities are downstairs, all you got to do is move them upstairs.
1: Yeah.
0: I mean, I had this conversation
1: with that can happen. You can do that.
0: Oh, man. One of my agents.
1: It costs a little bit.
0: It costs virtually nothing. My next door neighbor.

0: to death, like grandfather to my kids almost. He's 75 and he has some health issues. And I'm like, why don't we move that laundry upstairs? And he didn't want to because he didn't want to say I'm old.
1: Yeah.
0: Okay.
1: Yeah.
0: Is why he doesn't want to. Yeah. I don't know if it's really pride as much as admitting. I mean, this is a guy who used to play 250 days of golf a year, every year until like last May, you know? And I think it's one of those things, not admitting that I needed to come upstairs. But I mean, all it is, I mean, anybody listening, like, and I want to sell houses. Let me get, like, I want to sell your house. I want to sell your house, sell your new house. But if you think about aging in place, any ranch, all you got to do is, I mean, it's two water lines, hot and cold, a drain, and then moving 220 up. I mean, virtually any handyman could do that in 3 hours, 4 hours. I mean, if your basement's finished, it's going to cost a little more. But if your basement's not finished, I mean, any handyman could do that in, I mean, if they really stunk, they could do it in 3 or 4 hours. It's not that difficult.
1: Yeah.
0: And so now you went from a dingy laundry room in a basement with cobwebs to a really nice hardwood floor laundry room upstairs right across from your bedroom. I mean, I don't know why more people don't do that.
1: Yeah.
0: Yeah. Well, and hold on a second. But people are saying, well, what happens when I pass and leave it to my kids? Who cares? They didn't buy you a house.
1: Yeah.
0: I mean, if they bought you a house to live in, then care. But if they didn't buy your house, you bought it for you. You're still going to pass something to them that they didn't pay for. So don't worry about it.
1: And they can design it to fit them.
0: Yeah, well, they're not. They're going to sell it. But, yeah, I mean, when they call me to sell it, I'm like, hey, let's do this. Let's take out the laundry and put it back downstairs. And my hardwood guy, like, he can, same one you use, Lanny or Tom, they'll sit there and put little plugs in the hardwood, refinish them until they're done. I mean, like, it's so simple.
1: Yeah.
0: Don't worry about what's going to happen when you're gone. Worry about what's happening while you're here.
1: Yeah, and this, to your point, it says, even if they feel incredibly active today, as you just said, homeowners in this bracket are thinking ahead. They're looking for universal design features. As you just said, main floor, primary suites, zero-step entries, which you pretty much get a ramp anywhere, right?
0: You get a ramp, yeah.
1: Yeah. Wide doorways and walk-in showers. So
0: easy peasy.
1: Fit it. Just outfit it.
0: I mean, my buddy Randall, Portable Measures, I mean, he'll put in a no-step shower in a day and a half, 2 days.
1: Will you tell Randall to call me? I've been trying to get him up to get a quote for my drywall.
0: Text him right now.
1: I left him a message and went, hey, dude, if you can't do it, just let me know. I mean, there's other people. I got to get a quote for this insurance company for this.
0: Hold on a second.
1: All right.
0: Randall, I'm on the air with Brett right now, and he needs you to call him after I get off the air, period. Okay.
1: All right, so if you need something done, get a hold of Damon. 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
0: Yep.
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1: 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I'm Brett Sharp. And we do this every show, Damon, but I do want to mention, especially right now, especially in the, you know, in these months, your other businesses, because I think now's the time they want to call you.
0: 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And I have a
1: name of the place?
0: Those Window Guys.
1: Those Window Guys.
0: And it's like Mario's been with the company 18 years, 19 years. 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Pretty much anywhere you can hear this, we'll install a roof for you. Land Management Virginia, we do lot clearing, we do forestry mulching, we put in ditches, put in driveways, build ponds, fix ponds, clear land, whatever you need to do, dirt, tree, we handle it, stump grinding, we do stump grinding. Damon buys houses, buying houses.
1: You probably need one website that just mentions all of the businesses.
0: That wouldn't be fun.
1: It wouldn't?
0: No, it's much more fun to be scattered all over the place.
1: Well, you can go to listwithdamon.com if you, or those window guys or those roofing guys.
0: Correct.
1: Are you going to do like plumbing and do those plumbing guys and do pools and go those pool guys and do, I mean.
0: I'm not going to do pools. If I could find a HVAC company to buy, a plumbing company to buy, I would be all over it. Like, I'm looking for them. So that's something else. If someone has a company, they are thinking, so that's just you're talking about it.
1: Okay.
0: Let's talk about it.
1: Well, come on, let's rip that Band-Aid off.
0: Well, I mean, it's, so how I purchased those window guys is that it was a company that their baby boomers are retiring. And I was able to purchase it. And so, you know, if someone's retiring and they don't have an exit plan, please reach out to me. You know, call me, find me. I'm more than interested to look at purchasing any business that it doesn't even have to be profitable. It has to be able to be profitable. One thing I'm pretty good at is running a business. So, you know, if it's able to be profitable, I am interested in it.
1: I remember one time you bought a fitness center, didn't you?
0: Bought a gym, yeah.
1: Yeah, it just wasn't all that profitable, was it?
0: It was not profitable.
1: Yeah.
0: No.
1: I appreciate the honesty of Damon Gutierrez.
0: It was not profitable.
1: It is. Tell like it is.
0: It was not profitable, and it was something that it had to be your love, and you had to be there, the operator.
1: Oh.
0: And I've got something I do.
1: Yeah.
0: I've got my thing.
1: But also, didn't you just kind of buy it just so you had a place to work out?
0: Well, I worked out there anyway, so I mean, it was more expensive to own it than to go there, pay a membership.
1: I know. Well, let's get back to the questions about, you know, the listeners of WFIR aren't first-time home buyers. They're, I'd say, between the ages of 30 and 80, and that's kind of what we're focusing on right here, and some questions for that life group. So here's one of the questions, Damon. What do I actually do with a lifetime of accumulated stuff? I'll bet you get that. I bet when you buy homes, are they full of stuff?
0: We buy them both ways. We buy them cleaned out, and then we buy many that we tell them take what they want, leave the rest, and we'll take care of it.
1: What about people who are listing their homes and they've accumulated a lifetime of stuff? What do you do there?
0: So it depends on the situation. So let's just go with, I'm going to try to do one situation to blanket both of them.
1: Yeah.
0: Take anything that you want. Go through the house, anything that you want that you see value on. If it's a memory, take it. A good memory. If it's a bad memory, get rid of it. If it's a good memory, take it. If it's something, and the philosophy I use, if something I used in the last year or I foresee myself using it in the next year, keep it. Outside of that, get rid of it. Different ways to get rid of it. If the stuff has actual value, like tangible, real value, let me know, and I'll hook you up with my auctioneer. And there's two types of auctions you can do. You can do estate auctions on premises. You can do estate auctions off premises. I'm not a real fan of the on premises because they do them in the house, and it takes forever to get the stuff sold. I'd much rather.
1: Why?
0: Why? The motivation of the auctioneer.
1: Oh, okay.
0: Because all those are online now. And so, like, they have to go and they have to catalog everything. And they have to photograph everything. They have to assign a number to anything. It just takes forever to do it. Whereas at an actual auction, like I use Shannon Simmons Auction, they put it on a table and they sit there and they start bidding. And it can be online also. It can be telephone bids, but it's people right there on site bidding on it. So it's one day and done.
1: You know what I smell right now? Those auction guys. Damon, you can own an auction company.
0: I can't do that to my buddy Shannon. That's my buddy.
1: Yeah, it just says here, the physical burden of sorting through 20 to 40 years of memories, furniture, and family heirlooms is incredibly daunting. They want to know the best strategies for estate sales, which is what you're talking about, right? Isn't an estate sales where they sell everything in the house, right?
0: It doesn't have to be everything, though. It's everything that you want sold.
1: Right. That's what you're saying. Go take what you want.
0: Take what you want. And I would say the same thing on estate sale. If you inherited a house, like, go through there. Everybody wants to sort through everything. Like, go in there and find out what you want, what's valuable to you. Then have someone else come in there, take everything that's auctionable. An auction company, like Shannon, his guys are going to take everything that has value they can get money on. And some stuff they sell, like, we did one. Well, we bought the entire house, and there's some Carhartt coats. Like, I'm not buying somebody's used coat. Sorry, I'm not. This Carhartt coats went for over $100 a piece.
1: I bet.
0: And I was,
1: do you know how much they buy if you had to buy them new?
0: More than $100, evidently. Yeah. I was like, holy crap. Yeah. So, you know, there's stuff in there that you don't see valuable that other people do see valuable. And then what we do is, you know, after they take everything of value, we put two roll-ups up there. And our deal with Shannon is, like, once we get everything of value out of the house, everything else goes to the dumpster, and we call them, they take it away. The house is empty, you know?
1: So, back to the Carhartt thing. Have you heard of that device? It's called washing machine?
0: Yes.
1: You could just throw it in there and just clean it and then wear it after.
0: Yeah.
1: That's a negative?
0: Yeah.
1: You don't wear other people's
0: stuff. I tell you what's funny. You know this. Women will swap clothes with women all day long.
1: Yeah.
0: Man, we don't do that.
1: Hang on a second. If I had a coat that, if you were at my house, let's just say.
0: I'm not wearing your coat.
1: Hang on a second.
0: You're
1: mulching up the grove of trees that you and I cut down. And you're like, man, it is 12 degrees. I need a coat. You wouldn't wear one of my coats?
0: No.
1: Are you kidding me?
0: No, I don't wear somebody else's clothes.
1: You're an interesting dude, man.
0: Would you wear my coat?
1: Yes.
0: I would not wear your coat.
1: Yeah, absolutely. Well, for one, I want to smell the cologne that you wear. Damon's like, I wear the good stuff. I mean, my bottle of cologne costs $60. How much did yours cost?
0: $60. Why are you going to lie to everybody? I mean, come on. Old Spice.
1: I wear stuff you can buy.
0: Old Spice does not cost that much.
1: I wear the stuff you can buy at Kohl's. What about you, Damon?
0: I do not buy anything that you can wear at Kohl's.
1: Yeah.
0: I can promise you.
1: Yeah. He orders from Louis Vuitton.
0: It is not Louis Vuitton. It is Creed. I will say it is Creed. My one splurge is I do wear nice cologne.
1: What is Creed?
0: Creed, you can only get it a couple places. Neiman Marcus.
1: Oh, that's the brand name?
0: Yeah, you have to go out of town to get it.
1: Okay. Yeah. How much is it a bottle?
0: It's not cheap. I don't splurge on a lot, but I've splurged on that pretty much my whole adult life, and that crap's ridiculous.
1: Are you a connoisseur of? Because we could do those fragrance guys.
0: No, because you know a lot of that stuff's cat urine. I ain't doing all that.
1: Oh, come on,
0: no
1: cat urine.
0: The knockoffs. Yeah, that's how they get it to stick to your body.
1: You're so full of it.
0: Google it. Go to ChatGPT and ask.
1: Next question. Will my family and friends actually come visit me here? That's kind of a silly question, isn't it?
0: No.
1: Oh, it isn't?
0: No.
1: It's not a silly question. So you get that question.
0: Actually had that conversation this morning with a buddy of mine, Richard Limbaugh.
1: What?
0: Actually had that. I don't know if he listens to the station or not, but he probably should. Actually had that conversation this morning with him. And it's sad. And what's sad about it is, like, if your family and friends come to see you now, they're going to come and see you then.
1: Yeah.
0: Okay? if your family and friends don't come to see you now and you think you're going to buy this place so they will, you're going to be very heartbroken and disappointed.
1: That's actually really, really strong advice. That makes a lot of sense.
0: I mean, I can tell you off the top of my head four situations where I know people spent over $1 million. I know three of them bought houses at the lake, and Allie listed one of them. And the guy was like, you know, my kids and grandkids don't ever come to see me. So I bought this, and this was nice.
1: Yeah.
0: Okay. This was 2.5, maybe 2.75 million.
1: Okay.
0: I don't know what it was, 5-bedroom, 6-7-bedroom, 3-4-5-bath.
1: So like a second house for you?
0: Two double boat dock with double ski-doo slip. And it was one of the lots that it's not steep. You can actually, because the guy was late 70s.
1: Yeah.
0: And he was selling it because nobody had been there in a couple of years. And he bought it because he missed his kids and his grandkids, and he thought if he had it, they would come.
1: Yeah.
0: And, you know, it's just, in the real estate, you see this, and it's like, it's no point in, I want to make money. I want to sell houses. I don't want to make it at someone else's detriment,
1: yeah.
0: You know? And so if they come to see you now, they're going to come to see you. If they don't come to see you now, I don't care what you... I've sold houses before. Really sad. Like, there's a single guy, and he was in his 40s, and asked him why he sold it. The thought process, I don't get, but he was like, you know, I bought this house because I thought if I could bought it, I could meet a good woman and find a wife. Mm. And I'm like, that's not how it works.
1: Yeah.
0: You know? But I mean, the desperation, the lengths people will go to for someone to love them or someone to appreciate them or someone to spend time with them sometimes is a lot.
1: Not to lighten the mood, but did you turn him on to Tinder?
0: No, no, because I mean, I've heard that you had it wrapped up.
1: Okay. Yeah, I was just thinking about that. Damon was talking about his friends who, three friends, and they were $1 million homes. Is that why you don't hang out with me? I don't make enough money for you, do I?
0: No, one of them's a friend. One of them's a friend.
1: Oh, okay.
0: The others were clients.
1: The $2.7 million one was a friend.
0: No.
1: Oh,
0: another client. He's 80-some years old. No.
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0: Welcome back to Real Estate Radio with Damon Gutierrez of Damon Gutierrez and Associates Realtors. Doesn't time fly when you're with me just having a good time? It's hard to believe that the show's almost over.
1: It does.
0: We've been talking about questions for, you know, the 30 to 80-year-old person, not the first-time home buyer, but people who have owned their home for a while. Some may be approaching retirement, whatever the case. But these are some of the top questions asked by that life group. Damon, how about this one? Do you get this one? How much is my current home honestly worth in today's market? I feel like we talk about that almost every show, but that's a pretty common question, isn't it?
1: It is. It's a common question, and it hadn't changed much lately. But I would tell everybody that your house is worth what a bank is willing to lend and a buyer is willing to pay. Yeah. And so how we ascertain that is looking at comparable sales. But since you bring it up, let's talk about it for a second. Because we do talk about it, and then we get like we our team currently has a customer, a client, and they're looking for a deal on a nice house, which I can understand that wish. I can understand that thought process. Really hard to find.
0: Yeah, just deals in general right now.
1: Deals in general hard to find, okay? Deals on nice houses are kind of impossible to find. And so, you know, they're looking at houses.
0: They're going to sell with or without you.
1: Yeah, they're looking for houses in the $500,000 to $600,000 range, and they're making offers that are 90 to 150 off. And they're somewhat offended that they're not getting counter offers, and somewhat offended that they're not getting contracts. Nobody's going to buy it. Number one, if it's $500,000 house and it's in good condition, and they're selling it for 150 off, I'm buying it.
0: Yeah.
1: And about 50 other investors in town are buying it.
0: But that's not, that doesn't happen in the real world.
1: It doesn't happen in the real world. The only way that would happen is if we were in a buyer's market where we have abundance of listings and no buyers. Abundance of listings and no buyers. And then you have a lot of inventory sitting. But it's not happening in this market. And so don't set yourself up for failure. Like if that's what you really want to do, probably shouldn't even be in the market. Because you're not going to get a deal on a nice house.
0: Yeah. Just not. And if there are deals, you would know about them just because you've got the database to kind of prove it.
1: Yeah. I mean, I've got the database, but I mean, like, there's 1,400 realtors here. I'd say about 100, 150, maybe 200 are hardcore. They're going to spot that deal before you do.
0: Yeah.
1: They just are. And
0: they probably have access to that deal before anybody else.
1: They have access to it before you do. I mean, it's going to get sopped up. Like, I mean, that's one of the benefits of being in the business.
0: Yeah.
1: That deal is not going to hit the street.
0: So the moral of the story is you can ask for a good, hey, do you have any good deals? But we're going to give you the best deal we can get you. But don't. You got to manage those expectations.
1: You do. So this is what I would say. And it's two different things for you buying a house to invest and buying a house to live in. It's two different things. You buy a house to invest, you look at the numbers. It's number driven, okay? And so it's not going to be in the best shape. It's not going to be in the best condition. And you pay for it accordingly, and then you put money into it to accommodate and bring it up to standard. If you're buying a house to live in, somebody told me this a long time ago, and it's just stuck with me. It's just find a house you like and pay for it like you like it. You know, I mean, but don't find a house you like and then pay for it like you hate it because you're not going to get it.
0: Yeah.
1: You know, and then like you're setting yourself up for failure. And then some people are so numbers driven that they want a certain amount off list no matter what. And they'll put offers on houses they don't like, but they'll make an offer so much. So what's going to happen if you get it? Like if you accidentally get it, what are you going to do? Because you don't like the house. And so, you know, find a house you like and pay for it like you like it. I'm not saying overpay. I'm saying find a house you like and pay for it like you like it.
0: Yeah, I think we, this was a different time when you sold us the house that we're in now. But what we bought it for and what it's worth now, it's almost doubled in price. I mean, they're going to appreciate.
1: They should appreciate. I mean, and everybody's heard since before I was born, it's location, location, location. And so you buy a house in the right location. And it should appreciate, you know? I mean, It's just people looking for deals, wrong time.
0: Yeah. How about this question? What updates should I make to my current house before selling to get the highest return? I think that's a good question because we talked about that before. You were like, you know, if it needs a roof, put a roof on it. Don't expect to get more money because it has a roof. Everybody right. needs a roof. Had a right. roof to begin with when you bought it.
1: Yeah, exactly. You know, mainly what I would tell anyone to do is do stuff with cleanliness. Clean the house, declutter the house, you know, cut the yard, keep the yard cut. Right now, you don't have to worry about my water the yard so it's green.
0: Yep.
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0: Yeah.
1: You're just not. 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
0: How about this question? 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
1: Call Damon Kateer and Associates Realtors.
0: Pretty quick and to the point. Pretty concise.
1: Yep.
0: Because your people are trained for any situation.
1: They are trained, but we also, I mean, I harp on them. So we train every week, but every Tuesday we have a sales meeting. Virtually every sales meeting, we go over the fact that people don't care how much you know until they know how much you care. Like, if you don't care about the person you're doing business with, get out of the business. You know? Like, you and I had a conversation months ago, and you were talking about maybe you should get your real estate license. You say, sell houses on the side. And I told you, I'm like, if you don't, why would you do it? You say to make money. I'm like, bad reason.
0: Yeah. Wrong reason to get in.
1: Yeah. Wrong reason. The reason you should get in is because you want to help people. And if you help enough people get what they want, then you'll get what you want.
0: I've changed my stance on that. Now I want to get my real estate license and come to work for you to help people.
1: Then you should get your real estate license
0: and make money.
1: Hey, I'm okay with the byproduct. I'm perfect.
0: Okay.
1: I'm perfect. I mean, it should be.
0: I know.
1: Anything, and I
0: know you're serious.
1: Anything
0: about that,
1: you're good at that you help people, you should get paid. And I'm not saying you should get paid all the money off one person. I mean, nobody should screw somebody over, but, you know, if you make money, like I've got agents that make really good money and they help a lot of people. And so they should make money.
0: I got one last question here, dude. It says, if I upsize to my dream home, what's my long-term exit strategy? And there's more here. It says, for those buying a larger, more luxurious estate later in life, they're thinking about legacy. They want to know how the property fits into their estate planning trust and how easy it'll be for their heirs to manage or sell down the road. What would you advise those people?
1: Brian?
0: Oh. Yeah.
1: This is what I would say. I would say control what you can control. Most fortunes, I think, are lost in the first generation after. It's unfortunate, but it's true.
0: Because the next generation doesn't know how to manage money or manage property like you do? Or?
1: They don't know how to manage it. They don't appreciate it. They didn't build it.
0: Mm.
1: You know that most of what I do now is so that my children have something to inherit so they don't have to live and grow up like I grew up and lived. Because I grew up really poor, and I don't want them to. But the only way for them to know that and experience it and appreciate it is to grow up really poor. You know, it is to, they can't see it, you can't teach it, you can't tell them. Unless they lived it, they'll never know.
0: Yeah.
1: And so what I would say would be to get with someone that does estate planning, get with someone that does, you know, planning for after you're not here, try to put the structure in place to protect it, but realize that once you're gone, you're gone.
0: You and I have been friends for, 20 years, 15 mm-hmm. years, whatever. The thing that has always interested me about you is you grew up poor. Most people who grow up poor covet the things that they acquire. They don't want to let them out of their sight. you're a pretty generous dude. And I've said this on the radio before, all the nice things I own, I attribute to Damon Gutierrez. I mean, my nice tractor, my Polaris Ranger, my tilt deck trailer. I mean, you were generous, and I know you were upgrading and buying, and you're constantly buying and trading stuff, but you still have a generous nature. What's that come from? People that don't know you think you've got a hard exterior. I know you, Joker, and you're a lot. There's a lot more to Damon Gutierrez than what meets the eye.
1: It frustrates Allie sometimes. We actually got an argument.
0: That's his wife, by the way.
1: It's my wife, yeah. We actually got an argument a couple weeks ago because I told her, I said, I'm not greedy. And she said, well, maybe you should be a little more greedy. And it's not me. One, it's not me. Two, you know, Brian Mason, friend of mine, friend of ours.
0: Yeah.
1: And 10, 12, 15 years ago, he gave me a book, which is the Go-Giver book. I don't know if you've ever read it or not. If you haven't read it, you should read it.
0: Uh-uh.
1: Very simple read. Very good read. Anybody that's listening to this should go read the book. Very simple read. And I don't do this for this, but this is the result. You have to give to get. And if you don't give, you don't get.
0: Yeah.
1: And the person that tries to hold everything, control everything, like when we talk about my companies, you've asked, you know, how do you do that? Because I have good people. You know, I hire good people and put them in charge and just let them go, let them do their thing, you know, and I don't get in their way. I'm there to help. I'm there to manage. I'm there to help run the company, but I don't get in their way. It's, you know, you have to give to get. The world is circular. When we hear about karma, you hear about, you know, what goes around comes around, and all those things are for a reason. And the
0: but
1: reason.
0: Don't do it for that reason.
1: No, don't do it for that reason. Do it
0: because you're not greedy.
1: Do it to, you know, like, don't be greedy. Don't be selfish. And if you give, you get. And if you don't give, I don't think you get.
0: Yeah.
1: You know? And so that's always been who I am. And I just don't want to change that part of me.
0: Peeling back that onion, man. Damon Gutierrez. I highly recommend you do your business with Damon Gutierrez. 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
1: So those window guys, those roofing guys, Land Management of Virginia, Damon Buys Houses, my insurance people. How could I forget CF,
0: man.
1: That's the name of the company. It's My Insurance People. That way, when you forget who it is, you're like, who do I need to call? It's My Insurance People.
0: Are you going to change it to Those Insurance People?
1: Nah. Somebody already took it.
0: Oh, you're kidding.
1: No, of course I tried to get it, but somebody already took it.
0: Oh, man.
1: But they didn't get My Insurance People. just like those tree guys are not me.
0: Gotcha.
1: There's somebody else here.
0: Yeah.
1: Great name, guys. Proud of you.
0: Can I buy it from you?
1: Yeah. So, no. No, it's My Insurance People, you know, Land Management of Virginia, you know, there's window guys, there's roofing guys, and of course, Damon Gutierrez Associates Realtors, Damon Buys Houses. That's me.
0: That it?
1: Is it?
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4: From ABC News, I'm Mike Dubusky. Senator Mitch McConnell has been admitted to the hospital. According to his team, they haven't shared any additional details about the Kentucky Republican's condition, but it is the latest in a string of medical incidents that the 84-year-old has faced in recent years. McConnell is set to retire at the end of his term in January. To the Middle East now, where a new round of Israeli strikes in Lebanon are threatening to upend the peace negotiations between the U.S. and Iran. President Trump says those strikes should not have happened. Iranian state media reports its parliament leader now says the attacks show the U.S. either has no will or no ability to fulfill its commitments. Avner Valan, a former senior officer who worked in Israeli military intelligence, tells ABC's This Week that Israel's leader has issues with the proposed memorandum of understanding between the U.S. and Iran.
5: Prime Minister Netanyahu would think it's a bad deal because it gives Iran a lifeline of financial aid, financial support, where what Iran really needs is more pressure. Because this deal doesn't deal with the critical threats coming from Iran, which is Iran's nuclear capabilities, its missiles, and its proxies.
4: At least three people were killed in the Israeli strikes on Beirut today, according to Lebanese civil defense. Israel says it successfully killed a top Hezbollah leader. A much-publicized Ultimate Fighting Championship event at the White House is set for tonight.
6: Storms are possible here in D.C. tonight, but Dana White says the show will go on rain or shine. And President Trump says he'll be there, then head straight to France for the G7 conference right after the fight.
4: ABC News senior White House correspondent Selena Wang. And at the NBA Finals last night, it was Knicks in five. Knicks player Karl Anthony Towns.
7: Y'all heard my story. Y'all know my story. And I just want to say thank you, Mama. I appreciate you getting me one.
4: The New York Knicks taking the championship for the first time since 1973. Final score 94-90. 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
4: Cleanup efforts continue in Merrillville, Indiana this weekend, where a powerful EF2 tornado leveled homes and uprooted trees. Evelyn Holmes from our Chicago affiliate WLS reports.
10: Officials say the storm caused extensive damage to hundreds of homes and local structures. Fortunately, no serious injuries have been reported.
11: We have officers that are working around the clock just to patrol the heavily destroyed areas in the northern part of town.
10: One confirmed tornado went through the northwest Indiana town around 7 o'clock Thursday night. The National National Weather Service classified the storm system as an EF2, which can pack winds up to 135 miles an hour.
4: Former late night host Craig Ferguson has completed a cross-country walk intended to raise money for men's mental health awareness in his native Scotland. The comedian, wearing a kilt all through his tartan trek from California to Boston, reporter David Belnick from ABC affiliate WCVB was there when he arrived.
12: Accompanied by bagpipers, Craig Ferguson stepped onto Boston Common after completing his 3,000-mile tartan trek across America.
13: Times when I didn't think I could do it, times when I was close to giving up, but they don't teach the words giving up in Scotland.
12: Next stop for Ferguson, Scotland's World Cup.

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1: Glenn Beck is on.
2: Hello, America. Welcome to the Glenn Beck Program. There's a lot going on. I spoke to the president after his appearance on Meet the Press, and I want to talk to you about that, and also something that we spoke about briefly as well. He's a remarkable man. But anyway, I'll give you that coming up in just a little while. He left the Meet the Press interview, and let me give you a little bit of just a clip of this. Listen.
3: Do you think it's appropriate that they have an election and 5 days later they're nowhere close to picking
4: State and local officials acknowledge they are slow. They're urging.
3: No, they're crooked.
4: They're urging the votes to be counted quick. That's how they vote in California.
3: Just like you're crooked. Your press is crooked and Meet the Press is crooked.
4: To be fair, I'm not crooked, but let's
3: really?
4: Let's
3: well, you play right into their hands.
4: Then. Let's continue.
3: You're either crooked or you're stupid. Play right into their hands with this rap. You know that these elections are rigged. Your network knows that they're rigged. You know that I won an election in a landslide, and I got 94% bad press.
4: But Mr. President,
3: you know why I got
4: never
3: that?
4: Presented
3: because you have no credibility.
4: But you've never presented evidence that it was rigged. Let's keep talking about. I want to talk about Todd.
3: You have more evidence.
2: Okay, stop. He goes on, and then he just gets up and walks out, as he should have. But she said, "There's no evidence. There's no evidence. There's no evidence." Okay. Let me talk to Bill Asaley. Now, he is the first assistant U.S. attorney for the Central District of California. There are several election fraud investigations going on in California. What did they have that would warrant a federal investigation? We'll ask the man who actually knows, not a member of the press, in 60 seconds. Let's talk about something that matters more every year. 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

0: Bill, welcome to the program. How are you, sir?
1: I'm doing well, Glenn. How are you?
0: I'm good. I am so glad you're out in California still. I know you're probably not, but I'm glad you are. Tell me what is tell me what credible allegations exist that warrant a formal federal investigation.
1: All right. Well, let's couple things to keep in mind. I am prohibited from discussing ongoing investigations, but we can talk about what is in the public domain and what we're doing in general. Number one, there is election fraud is not a theory. It is a real thing. Election fraud happens every year. There are people charged and convicted of it every year. Just last month, we charged and obtained a guilty plea from a woman named Brenda Brown, who was captured on a James O'Keefe undercover video paying homeless people to register to vote at her address. That is a violation of federal law. You cannot pay someone to register to vote, and you cannot place false information on a voter registration form. And so we charged her, and she's agreed to plead guilty. So that's just one little tidbit of the types of things we're looking into. We do have multiple ongoing investigations in similar vein regarding election fraud. Now, what the media always wants to jump to is, well, that's an isolated incident, and you right. have no evidence that it's widespread. And, you know, this is something I've been battling since I was in the legislature here. I go, you have no idea how spread it is because you've never looked, and you have no desire to look, and you don't care about preventing fraud. Let's just break down the system in California, and then we'll talk about the challenges we have and what we're going to do about it. California is a fraudster's paradise. Make no mistake about that, whether it's hospice fraud, healthcare fraud, or election fraud. The legislature, who should have a obligation to protect the citizens of this state and this nation and their pocketbook, does the opposite. They go out of their way to make it as easy as possible for people to commit fraud. And how do they do that? This has been going on for decades. They have basically taken away and reduced all the fraud prevention measures that you would want in other states are legal in California. Starting with, you got to start from the beginning, registering to vote. Almost anybody can register to vote in the state of California. You don't have to have a social security number, and you don't need a driver's license number. You can go on the website right now, and there is a box for each of those fields that says, I don't have one. And you just check those boxes, and they will register you to vote. Now, California says, well, you will have to show an ID the first time you vote. Go look at the post I put up that links to the Secretary of State's website for the state of California that tells you what they consider acceptable forms of ID to register to vote, including a gym membership, a prescription label, your employer ID card, and my favorite, a health insurance card, which California gives out health insurance to illegal aliens. So start there about how anyone can basically register to vote in the state of California. Then California has done universal vote by mail, which means if you're on the voter rolls, you're going to get a ballot mailed to you whether you want it or not. And no questions asked. So they put millions of ballots out into the mail, into the ether. The voter rolls are dirty. They have not verified that there's only eligible U.S. citizens on the voter rolls. And we know they also don't clean the voter rolls. So dead people, people who've moved, convicted felons, are also receiving ballots because they're just not good at cleaning the voter rolls. So put all that together, and then we have no voter ID when you vote, and you have legalized ballot harvesting, which is probably where a lot of this shenanigans is happening, is at that point, the ballot harvesting. It used to be against the law to handle anybody's ballot other than your own or your immediate family member. That changed in 2018 in California. Anybody can handle anybody's ballots. There's no chain of custody. Wow. There's no requirements of who can handle it. There's no paper trail of who touched the ballot and turned it in. And so these harvesters are out in the world for a month collecting ballots from God knows who and God knows who circumstances. Who knows what the conversations are at the door? Who knows if the voter is actually filling the ballot out? Nobody knows. And then they dump all these ballots in the mail. And let me tell you, these are professionals, Glenn. These are organized union groups. They've been doing this for decades illegally, and now they're doing it legally because they've gotten the legislature to legalize their activities. That makes people's jobs like mine incredibly difficult. When we charge someone with fraud, we have to have evidence. And California has removed the paper trail. They've removed the chain of custody. They've removed any meaningful way for us to basically have a forensic audit of where a ballot came from. So we're doing the work. We're doing the best we can in the circumstances. I expect people will be charged. But we need a wide-scale audit of the California voter roll, which is what Harmeet and I have been trying to do for the last year. We have sued the state of California to comply with HAVA, which is a federal statute which says only eligible U.S. citizens should be on the voter rolls. Unfortunately, Congress did not put a lot of teeth into that statute, so I don't have any criminal penalties assigned with it. All we have are civil. And so we are suing the state of California. We are in the Ninth Circuit Court of Appeals now. California has resisted and stonewalled. They refuse to comply with the Attorney General's request to hand over their voter rolls to confirm that they're in compliance with federal law. So you got to put all that together, and that's what we're dealing with here in California.
0: Why won't they show you the voter rolls? Why won't they just open them up?
1: They claim that it... Well, you want the real reason or the stated reason?
0: Stated and then the real.
1: Yeah. The stated reason is they say that it would violate California's privacy laws to hand over personal identifying information of voters to the federal government. Mind you, we issue most of that personal identifying information, such as a social security number. So they're hiding behind state privacy laws, which don't apply to the federal government in this context. It's preempted by a federal statute here. So that's the stated reasons, and they have found lower level judges to side with them, and that's the reason they said they're not handing it over, because they're concerned about the privacy interests of the voters being that information being handed over to the federal government. That's their stated reason. Why? Because they don't want anyone to look under the tent there. They don't want anyone to see how dirty their voter rolls are. They're filthy, dirty voter rolls. They have no desire to clean them up because the system, the people in power, probably benefit from occasional fraud that occurs in there. That's the only rational explanation I could give you, is that they don't want to. They don't want to clean up the fraud. They want to keep the system the way it is.
0: So are we seeing, I don't know what I can ask you, I know I can't ask you. Are you seeing anything that could change the outcome of the vote in large enough numbers? Are you seeing anything like that?
1: We're looking. We have set up a tip line. I've set up a dedicated email. It is CA election fraud tips at usdoj.gov. We are looking for any sort of wide scale conspiracy, if you will. Right now, I would say our investigations lean more into individual actors. So, you know, when you say tip the scales, you know, so now I think in one of the local races here, I mean, you've got, you know, thousands of votes separating them. So theoretically, I'd have to charge thousands of people to prove that it changed the outcome of the election, unless we uncover some sort of wide scale fraud, which is incredibly difficult to do for the reasons I just went over. But we are looking. We are looking. And so if there's anyone with inside information, that's the way federal cases are made. They're made with witnesses, insiders, and evidence. And that's the other thing, Glenn. I know

0: would do just that in November. But I, you know, I can't get into the politics of things.
1: So Welker from Meet the Press was with the president, and she said, there's just no evidence of any of this. How would you respond to that?
0: Evidence of what? I mean, she doesn't even look. There is, of course, evidence of fraud. Just do a Google search. Just do a Google search of election fraud charges, California. You're going to see tons of cases of people who have been charged with committing fraud. What they always default to is, well, there's no evidence it's widespread. And they, that's a very interesting and clever statement, because they've designed the system to not be able to detect the evidence through the system easily. So they want you, they want the burden on you to go out and prove every instance of fraud. And even if you charge 100 people, Glenn, they're going to say, well, that wouldn't have changed the outcome of the election. Right. So instead of putting the burden on the system to reassure the people, the citizens of this country, that only legal citizens are voting, one person, one vote is the law of the land, and put the burden on the system to assure us that there is integrity and we can believe in it, they flipped it. And now it's on us to prove every single allegation of fraud. And that's just not the way it should be. Our system should be protected from fraud, and people have to have confidence. Doesn't matter who wins. I mean, I'm not concerned about the outcome of any election. I'm concerned about protecting citizens' rights to vote however they want to cast that vote. But we have a situation now where people don't even believe the system. They don't believe this election system. And so they're either not participating. There's a lot of people who just don't participate anymore in California. And that's bad, because that's self-suppression. And there's a lot of cases where their participation could maybe change the outcome. So you have people self-suppressing. You have other people who just don't believe the results, and they lack confidence in their system. I don't think our republic can survive if the public doesn't have confidence in the outcome of the election. That's going to be a recipe for disaster.
1: Yeah, the whole system is built on trust. And that's why, whether there's widespread fraud or not, that's why all of this stuff has to be opened up. You said you expect people to be charged. Can you say with what? And you feel confident enough you have enough evidence?
0: I will just say it will be election fraud charges in the next, I hate to put timelines on things, but 1 to 2 months, I believe. We need the some of these results to be certified so we can prove some of the allegations. But we will be charging some people. I can't get in too much. And mostly, Glenn, I mean, it's not just DOJ rules, but we also want to protect innocent people. If we get something wrong, want someone to be tainted with with the stain of an investigation until we're able to prove that in court. So I can't get into too much, but just know that this at this point right now, we're wide open for investigations. If anyone knows anything, direct evidence. I know people have theories and they have ideas, what we need right now are witnesses. If you've witnessed anything, if someone voted in your name and you found out someone voted for you, we want to know about that. If you saw someone collecting ballots in a suspicious way or doing something odd with ballots, we want to know about that. Those are the kind of things we need direct evidence of right now so we can launch into deeper investigations. Okay.
1: Bill, thank you very much. Thanks for all the work you do in California. I really appreciate it. First Assistant U.S. Attorney for the Central District of California. God bless.
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0: So, you know, last week we talked about several politicians. Plattner is one of them that you can't believe is being elected. There is the other guy who is in, what was it, the 11th district in New Jersey that, you know, is an Islamist and a guy who appears to be connected to terror in the past, either Al-Qaeda or ISIS. I think it was Al-Qaeda. And then, Ricky, do we have that audio I sent you of this guy who's running for office in Texas? And this guy is just emblematic of the kind of people that we see more and more of today. Listen to this.
1: I believe a guy who hates American veterans, who gave him the freedom to say what you're saying.
2: No one
1: right
2: gave me freedom.
1: Now.
2: My parents are the only people that made sacrifice. No vet has made any sacrifice. I want to make that clear.
3: What?
2: I do not support the U.S. military. No, I do not support the United States. I look down on both entities. I want to make that clear.
4: You know, how do you feel about veterans?
5: I don't support veterans.
4: What?
5: No, yeah. Yeah.
2: Only vets I support are the ones that take care of taxes.
0: Okay. So this guy's running for office in Texas. He's not going to win. He's not going to win. He's run before. He's a crazy man, et cetera, et cetera. But you know what? That's the way it used to be. Oh, he's a crazy guy. He runs all the time and nobody's paying attention to him and he's not going to win. But now you hear people say crazy things like that and they end up getting on the ballot and winning, or at least coming close if they don't win. I mean, we have some people that are running right now that are crazy, crazy. Plattner is one of them. The guy is crazy, dangerous, a Nazi, abusive, allegedly. I mean, it just doesn't stop with this guy. And somebody said last week when we were talking about the Islamist that is running for New Jersey, somebody said, you got to find a way to stop him. We can't have this. And I got several calls on that. That's actually not a good idea. And I want to tell you why, and I want to show you what you can do, but it's not this. It's not what you're thinking it is. And we'll talk about that coming up next. Stand by. Oh, and Meet the Press and the president's appearance on that also coming up. Hey, join our education movement with The Insider. All you have to do is sign up at torch250.com. 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
9: The company's controversial chief executive, Elon Musk, watched the ringing of the opening bell at the NASDAQ exchange from SpaceX headquarters in South Texas, saying he originally didn't give the company much of a chance.
10: I told people this. I said, look, we're probably going to fail, but, you know, we should give it a try, because if there's not a new company that enters space, we will never be a truly space-faring civilization.
9: In its stock market debut, SpaceX was offering 555 million shares at $135 apiece. Jim Ryan, ABC News.
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13: ABC News, I'm Mike Dubusky. Kentucky Senator Mitch McConnell has been hospitalized, ABC News has learned. We don't know why or what the 84-year-old Republican's condition is at this point, but it is just the latest in a series of medical incidents for McConnell, who's set to retire in January. The memorandum of understanding between the U.S. and Iran is in doubt after Israel launched another wave of strikes on Lebanon today, killing three people, according to the Lebanese civil defense. President Trump taking aim at Israeli Prime Minister Benjamin Netanyahu, but also saying the memorandum will still be signed. And last night, a 53-year-old drought came to an end.
14: The Knicks are finally NBA champions once again.
15: The New York Knicks clinching their first championship since 1973, completing another fourth-quarter double-digit comeback to take down Victor Wembanyama and the San Antonio Spurs in a stunning Game 5.
13: ABC's Trevor Ault. This is ABC News.
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0: got a phone call from the president at about 12:30, and he's like, "Glenn, I'm going to go." And so we had a chat, and in it, I brought something up that Mike Lee had brought up earlier in the day to me about this new Christian designation in the Pentagon, and it really bothered me. And I laid my case out to the president briefly, and I get a he's on the phone with me at 12:30. I get a phone call at 5:30 this morning. I fixed that. That's ridiculous. And I think you're actually going to agree, whether you agree with, you know, reason why I brought it up or not, I think you'll agree with what the president just did, just heard from Pete Hegseth on what the Pentagon is going to do. And it's the right thing. It's the right thing. So justice has been done. And I think everyone, hopefully, if you are a constitutionalist, you will agree with it. And that's what I want to talk to you about. You know, we have to find our principles here on the Constitution, not how we feel, but how the Constitution works. Let me tell you about a guy named Lucius. Lucius was a Roman. He was a citizen of the Republic in the year 82 before Christ. And one morning he walks into the forum and he finds a list nailed up in the public square. Names, hundreds of them. The dictator, Sulla, had just come back to Rome, and he had decided that the way to save the Republic from its own enemies was to name them, because the enemies were within. Are you beginning to see why I'm bringing this up? Because right now we think our enemies are within, and they are. Our most dangerous enemies are the enemies within, and some of them are running for office, and it's crazy. Anyway, he said, these people are disloyal, and so he's putting names on the list. And once your name was on that list, you were no longer protected by Roman law. Your property could be taken, your life could be taken, and the man who killed you got paid for it, okay? They called it proscription. Sulla told himself and Rome that he was doing it to save the Republic, to purge the men who wanted to tear it down. And the terrible thing is that a lot of those people really did want to tear it down. The fear wasn't imaginary at all. But the list didn't save the Republic. The list actually was the death knell of the Republic. Once Rome accepted that the cure for disloyalty was a list of names with the law switched off, the only question left was, who holds the pen? And that is the case I want to make on several things. Because the pen always changes hands, always. He did this. 50 years later, the Republic was gone. Rome had an emperor. Now, we're seeing the same thing in this country. We're seeing things I've never seen before. You know, there are people in this that are in this country, some of them born here, some of them newly sworn in, who do not want to reform America. They want an end to America. And they will tell you so themselves. They're not interested in changing a policy on this or that. They don't like the entire system that the founders built. They want the system gone. They look at the constitutional protections that shield you and me, and they see those as protections, you know, those protections as an enemy, and they've got to go. They want office not to serve the Republic or save it, but to turn the machinery of the Republic against itself. This is real. And I am sick of the gaslighting of the American people by the press and the politicians and the parties. This is new and dangerous and has never happened in my lifetime like this before. The greatest danger is always from within, at least in America. The right question is, what do we do about these people who are using freedom to destroy freedom? And making a list or saying these people can't serve, they can't do this, they can't. It seems like the right thing and the rational thing and the thing I really want to do to save the Republic. The left is saying it, however, about MAGA. We're saying it about violent, seditious protesters or Marxist Islamist politicians. And we feel like that's the right thing to do. But what feels right isn't always right. You will understand once I give you a little bit of we've been here before kind of history. The answer is a trap, and the trap is the whole game. The men who wrote our Constitution had exactly the same fear. Not similar, the same fear. It was 1798. The United States was a baby. It was 10 years old. And there was a real credible worry that revolutionary France had agents inside America, that immigrants were coming in and carrying foreign loyalties, and subversion was coming through the door dressed up as a citizen. This, I mean, it's exactly the same. Okay. So the very same generation, the same people that wrote the Bill of Rights passed what's called the Alien and Sedition Acts. It is a horror show. It gave the president power to deport foreigners that he deemed dangerous. They made it a crime to publish false or scandalous criticism of the government. Think of that. And it nearly destroyed him. It was tried again under Woodrow Wilson. Damn near destroyed us then as well. And we're flirting with it now, honestly, on both sides of the aisle for a third time. It split the founding generation right down the middle, which I think, good, wow, we just found another way to divide ourselves. Jeez, isn't that great? But the moment you make disloyal opinion a crime, the man in power gets to define disloyalty, and he defines it as the opposition to him, and it never stays with the original target. It always grows and spread. This is what Franklin meant. I give you a republic if you can keep it. This is the stuff that destroys republics. Under Wilson, they threw newspaper editors in jail. The whole thing collapsed under its own shame. And the history of the Alien and Sedition Acts, not good, not good. And it's exactly the same thing as Sola. The founders learned the lesson in real time, the hard way, and they wrote it into the bones of the country. And then just a few short years later, the same people decided they were going to kind of try to weaken that, because now they were the ones in total power. The only reason we didn't go the way of Rome is because what our founders did when they drew up our laws and our principles, they made treason the narrowest crime in the Constitution. You have to have two witnesses to the same overt act, because they knew treason charges were how tyrants silenced rivals, because they were the rivals. They were the ones being silenced by the king. They wrote a First Amendment that protects the speech that you hate, because they knew the speech you love never needed protecting. They just forgot, because they were in power and they thought it would be okay. Wilson and the progressives did the same thing in the early 1900s, and we're forgetting it today. The government must never be the final arbiter of speech, nor can opinions or thought ever be a crime, ever. They built a system where the only test for high office is age, citizenship, and the vote of the people. No loyalty board, no belief screen, no list. We don't want one of those. And they didn't do it because they were naive about enemies. They did it because they were the enemies of the state. They were the subversives. They were the radicals. They were the men the crown called a traitor. They knew exactly how easy it is to call your political opponent an enemy of the state. So they took that weapon, they buried it on purpose, where no future faction could ever dig it up and point it at the other half of the country. And here's the thing that is most important for you to hear. They did that because they knew the list always comes back around. The power to disqualify a man from office because of what he believes is not the power that stays in friendly hands. You build that machine today to keep out the man you fear, and you've built it for the man who fears you. You built it for a bureaucrat that thinks a Christian that reads the founding documents in church is a Christian nationalist threat. You built it for the next administration's enemies list with your pastor's name on it. And the same is true for the left. If you wish to draw up a list, purge, or re-educate some, as Democrats are discussing today, the power will be turned around and used on you. It always happens that way. The proscription doesn't care who nailed it up. It only cares who holds the pen. So we have a real issue with this. So what do we do? will first never become Sulla to defeat Sulla. Okay. The day we screen Americans for their thoughts before they can serve is the day the Republic dies by suicide. And I'm borrowing that phrase because Abraham Lincoln said that in 1838, long before he was anything, okay? He warned his neighbors, no foreign army could ever conquer the country. He said, and I'm quoting, if destruction ever come, it be our lot. We ourselves will be its author and its finisher. We don't fall by invasion. The West will die by its own hand, by abandoning the things that made it the West. So, are we defenseless? No. We don't just hand the country over who smile at us and convince us to vote for them and then burn the thing down. No. This is harder than a list. It starts with the oath. When you become a citizen of the United States, you raise your right hand to swear to support and defend the laws and the Constitution of the United States against all enemies, foreign and domestic. You renounce every prior allegiance. Now, how to punish a man for breaking that oath in his heart? Can't. But a nation is allowed to mean its oath. We are allowed to treat it as a sacred thing instead of just paperwork. We are allowed to ask out loud anyone seeking power, you swore this oath. What does it mean to you? You don't seem to be honoring that oath at all. And we're allowed to enforce the laws that already exist for those who cross the line from belief into action, who don't just say ugly things, but conspire, fund things like terror or incite violence. That line is very, very bright, and we should patrol it without apology. But the real defense, and you're not going to like this answer, but it's true, and you know it. You know what it is. What's the real answer? It's you. An informed citizen. That is the only filter that doesn't rot. The reason the enemies of the Republic want office is they are counting on people just like you that don't know their ass from their elbow about the Constitution, about the Bill of Rights, about our country, about how our government works, who are just, they only are just going, oh, I like him. He seems nice. People who never read any of the documents. They couldn't tell you what the First Amendment is. They couldn't tell you the Federalist Papers. They don't even know what it is. The antidote to a man who wants to tear down the Constitution is not a law that hides him from view. It's sunlight and a citizenry that recognize the threat on sight and beats him at the ballot box in broad daylight. We will never fix this country unless we fix ourselves. It's why the gatekeepers who are supposed to inform you and instead look away are not a side issue. A free press that won't shine the light is just a darker room for that guy to work in. So here is the whole West in one sentence. This is it. We are not held together by blood or soil or a bloodline. We are held together by an idea that any human being on earth can swear to and mean. That's our fragility. That's why this is so delicate. A nation of ideas can be argued out of itself in a single generation, and we're doing it. You're watching it happen in real time. But that is also our strength. The thing no empire of blood has ever been able to match. Because the immigrant who sheds his old loyalties and grafts himself onto Washington and Lincoln and Jefferson becomes more American than the native-born man who sleeps through the entire inheritance. We defend this country by being worthy of it, by knowing it, not out-Sulla the Sullas. We don't nail up the list. We do the harder, older, braver thing. We win the argument. We keep the oath. We hand the flame forward, still burning, to people who know what it costs. That's our assignment. That has always been the assignment. We've just never done our homework. It's time to. And it's not that hard.
1: 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Just enough to stand shoulder to shoulder. Glenn Beck is back in a minute.

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0: I can't believe it's been 4 years since the overturn of Roe, but tragically, abortions have continued to rise. Today, the abortion pill accounts for more than 60% of all abortions. 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
1: Hello, America. I've got a story here that I don't know if you're paying much attention to. You should. We are repeating history over and over and over again. It's time to break the cycle. I want to talk to you a little bit about the killing of Austin Metcalf. He was a 17-year-old high school athlete, and somebody comes in, Carmelo Anthony, and the charge is that in front of, I think, 19 witnesses, he gets hostile, pulls out a knife, and stabs Austin in the heart. I want to tell you, this wasn't looking good for justice just a week ago, and now the testimony is coming out, and it is looking really, really bad for Carmelo, the alleged killer. And I want to tell you this story and what it means to our society and what we need to learn from it, finally, and break this cycle. We'll do that in 60 seconds. 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

0: right. I pray that you listen to this story and really listen, not just hear it, listen. Because it is not just about one tragic day, you know, at a Texas track meet. It's about who we are as people and what we're allowing ourselves to become. I knew when I sobered up that I knew who I wanted to be. But all I was left with was who I allowed myself to become. And I became that man with a series of small compromises. And most people don't notice it until there's a problem in their life. And then even then, I dismissed it a lot because I was like, how come these things keep happening to me? Before I realized, wait a minute, maybe that's because life is trying to teach me something that I refuse to learn. The problem is not other people. The problem might be me. So I want to talk to you about who we're allowing ourselves to become. Let me tell you the story. 17-year-old Austin Metcalf. He's a high school athlete. He's a kid with his whole life ahead of him. And he was at a field event in Frisco, Texas, just outside of Dallas last April. This kid comes in, wants to sit in this one area. It is a team tent. He was told, you can't sit here, blah, blah, blah. Words were exchanged. The kid, 19 years old, his name is Carmelo Anthony. He was asked by multiple witnesses, 19, leave the tent. It belongs to the opposing team. He refuses. He swears at them. He taunts them. He reaches into his backpack, grabbing something, apparently, and repeatedly saying, you touch me and you just see what happens. At one point, he pulls a knife out. Okay, Austin, by all accounts, stays calm, not looking for a fight. When Anthony pulls out a semi-serrated folding knife, he just turns around and he just drives it deep into Austin's chest, pierces bone, punctures his heart, a gaping fatal wound. The jurors saw the autopsy foil of photos, and some people gasped, one woman put her hand over her mouth. Oh my God. It's horrible, horrible. Anthony, the accused, just looked down. He didn't look at the photos. That's what happened. Young life, full of promise, cut down in a moment of rage. Another kid who had his whole life in front of him, full of promise, drives the knife into that kid. Now he's standing trial for murder. His claim is self-defense, but it's completely falling apart. Witnesses, including some called by his own attorney, have painted a very different picture. Anthony as the aggressor, the defiant one, the threatening one, the one who escalated everything. Again, even witnessed yesterday was a witness called by his own attorney. It was like, that's not what happened. He was the aggressor. Okay, so that's just the way things happen in court, okay? And this is a story that men have been murdering men forever. Let me show you what happens to this story and what is old, but also new that needs to be changed. What happens when that story hits the wider world? Well, there are people that don't want you to see, the truth. They want you to see not the dead boy and the knife and even the testimony. They just want you to see color. They want you to see a black defendant and a white victim. That's it. Now, let me prove this out. I want to play two pieces of audio here. The first one is not his mother, but a black mother. She says this about her standing in at the courthouse watching this whole thing. Listen.
1: If evidence does come out that Carmelo was not in fact fighting for his life when he stabbed and killed Austin Metcalf, do you think that the black community will accept that?
2: If evidence shows that he did not, no, we're going to stand by ours regardless. They stand by theirs. We're going to stand by ours regardless. I'm a mother first. I'm a black mother. Let me put that on there. I'm an African-American mother. So I have to put away my color first and step into the motherhood. Nobody wants to see their child slain. So I do want to send prayers to Austin Metcalf, their family. But at the end of the day, I got to think like, okay, what did you do to them or whatever to cause this to happen, the reaction? We got to start taking accountability for our kids. Because then again, if my kid, that's why it's a catch-22, if my kid was Carmelo, and I feel like his back was up against the wall. Well, I'm going to tell you straight up, better mine than yours. Better mine than yours. So either way it go, everybody loses. A black boy allegedly murdered, and I say allegedly, heavy on the allegedly murdered somebody. You see what I'm saying? So yeah, this is about race.
0: I can't even make heads or tails of that, okay? If it was proven he was not defending himself, but he was the aggressor, she says, yes, because of race, I will stand with him because they stand by theirs. That's the worst thing you can do. My mother would have said, if everybody's jumping off a bridge, would you jump off a bridge? No, it's wrong. You don't do that. Then she brings in motherhood. Now, this is what a mom should do to some degree in this way. A mom or a dad, I've told my kids, I don't care what you do in your life. I don't care. I will always love you. What that means at the extreme example, the extremes is my daughter goes out and does what Anthony Carmelo is alleged to have done. That means I sit at the table with her. I go to the prison with her. I don't defend her, but I love her and I'm with her. But you cannot expect society to change if you don't hold, you know, she says, we got to stand by our kids. No. We stay by our kids' side just as God stays by our side when we screw up. He loves us. He's with us, but he requires a penalty. Okay. And if you don't get it here on earth, you're going to get it with him. So we look to our Heavenly Father and say, how would he deal with it? Well, he would not abandon us. He would not disown us. He would love us. He would counsel us. He would see to the punishment, but he would do it with love and he would always be there. That's our responsibility as a parent. Now, let me show you a minister and what he said. Listen to this, cut 7.
3: I come out here every Thursday and we pray for people going to court because this, we know this is the final frontier of racism and is legalized here.
1: It was announced yesterday that there's no black jurors that were chosen. What are your thoughts on that?
3: That's why we need God. That's why we need God, and that's why he's going to show who's in control.
1: And would you be open to giving us your personal insights into the Carmelo Anthony trial and what your thoughts are on it?
3: I just want justice done. You know, we know...
0: Okay, stop.
3: Nope.
0: Okay, stop. So... he just wants to, but this is all about race. He starts it there. It's all about race. Now, I believe he's got a good heart. I just think he is misguided. If I understand him correctly, he's misguided here. Because people want you to believe that this is just an endless American morality play of systemic racism over and over again. They want you to ignore that Anthony was asked to leave 15 times. That he put his hand into the bag and dared them. He said, I'm not leaving. F you all. They want outrage. They don't want evidence. Division, not truth. We have to love him, Carmelo. We have to. We as people, and you know, it's easy for us, be hard for the family, but we as people have to forgive him. But there must be justice. And look at how the press just plays along. No blacks on the jury. As if justice requires a racial quota. Here's what they left out. There are minorities on that jury. It's not all white people. There's just not black minorities. Okay. And the one prospective juror who was black who got herself disqualified. How? Was it because she was, because the prosecution was racist? No. Can you be fair? Can you be blind as a juror? And she said, I don't think I could put another brother in jail if he's guilty. Well, then you can't be on the jury. She removed herself because she couldn't promise fairness. That's not the system failing. That is a human being in a moment of honesty admitting she couldn't live up to the blindfold. And so the system worked. And a jury of your peers doesn't mean people who look like you, it never has. It does mean this: citizens who can set aside their bias, racial, political, cultural, and weigh the evidence with integrity. This has been hard for whites to judge blacks and blacks to judge whites, but that's what it requires if you're on a jury. Now, perhaps we think that the juror needs to look like us because we don't think the people of other color hold the same values, and that is terrifying if that is true. And these voices here that I just played for you make me think that is true. But that can't be fixed by putting more whites

0: Mets, because the blood on those gloves told its story and they knew it, but they wanted to make a political point at the time. And so they let a killer go free. We always get in trouble when we turn a courtroom into a billboard for our grievances instead of a sanctuary for truth. I want fair trials. I want, if the evidence shows that this is not the story that I just told you, then he should go free. But not because of something political or racial. Moral boundaries of our society are cracking. And they're cracking because we are prioritizing the narrative over reality. It's amazing. They're trying to destroy our story of who we actually are and replace it with a story of who we should never, ever become. When we teach young people that justice is about racial score settling rather than right and wrong, when we allow race hustlers to poison the well, white or black, before a piece of evidence is even heard, that's not progress. That's regression. That goes back to tribal blood feuds. And it's all dressed up in modern university language. And it spits on the grave of every American, black, white, anyone who bled for a system where the arc bends towards justice, not vengeance. The American justice system is supposed to be blind. Not colorblind in some naive slogan sense, but truly blind to politics, to pressure, to wealth or social status or the mob or headlines. And we've never achieved it. We've never fully achieved it. It's like a tide. That's why our founder said a more perfect nation. We are gathered to build a more perfect nation. It's a tide. It rolls in. And then it goes out. And right now, the tide is so far out, I can't even see the water anymore. The rhetoric is so loud now. The temptation, send a strong message, is so strong. I'm not sending a strong, this message that needs to be said is this kind of crime, any kind of crime, will not be tolerated. That's the only message. You get justice for the family of the person that was hurt or abused or killed. You then try to teach this person a lesson that that is outside of polite society. You have no place doing this in society. So cool off, think about it, and try to reform yourself. And then the third is a message to those who want to commit these crimes. Don't do it or you'll get the same. The activists are there and they are desperate for another narrative to fuel the fire. But it is our job, yours and mine, to push back, to see past the race baiters and the selective outrage and demand that juries and judges and citizens look for the whole truth and nothing but the truth. Guilt or innocent based on evidence, not identity. That's not just the legal way. That's the American way. The way all men are created equal. The way of a republic that dares to say character and content matter more than the color of your skin. Austin didn't deserve to die in a seat in a tent. And Carmelo deserves a fair trial, truly fair, without the circus. And you and America deserve better than to let another generation be taught that justice is whatever serves the narrative. Stand firm, demand the truth, reject the easy tribalism. Because if we lose the blindfold, we lose everything worth preserving. Back in a minute.
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0: 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All right. So Donald Trump, this is going to come as a surprise to you. Goes to the Knicks game. Play cut 13. Here he is. This is what happened when they showed him on the big screen. Oh my gosh. Are they booing him? They're booing him in New York. Who would have seen this coming, people? He's underwater in New York. Who would have seen it coming? Relax. Relax. It's the people who put Mom Donnie in office. Relax. Now, is he having his best day? No. And that's mainly because I think people are like, hey, my gas is getting really expensive. What the heck is happening with Iran? I am trying really hard not to just be another voice in the noise. I'm trying really hard to make sure that I show you why stories matter, and show you the principles that we need to return to be able to fix the problem. And I'm trying really super hard not to be partisan about it, but to reach out to as many people who are willing to listen to see if there's another way. And we're doing everything we can. And I would ask that you would join us on this journey with Torch by becoming a Torch member. 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
2: ABC News, I'm Mike Dubusky. 12 people are dead after a passenger plane crashed shortly after takeoff today in Butler, Missouri. Several agencies are responding, but so far no word on the cause of that crash. The timeline to have the U.S. and Iran sign a memorandum of understanding is now shaky after Israel launched strikes in Beirut today, killing at least three people, according to Lebanese civil defense. Mike Waltz is with the U.S. or is the U.S. ambassador to the U.N. He told ABC's This Week about the proposed memorandum.
9: This is all about verification, and there were huge gaps in the JCPOA and the Obama nuclear deal in terms of actually verifying what we know the Iranians have tended to cheat on in the past. There were not any time, anywhere inspections of their facilities. The Iranians could delay things. They could choose which list of inspectors they accepted or not.
2: And last night, the streets of New York City were flooded with Knicks fans who won the NBA Finals. This is ABC News.
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I'll show you a new study that just came out from Elon University. Here we are at our 250, and we look at our country, and we

0: we think we all kind of feel the same. At least we used to. I find it harder and harder every day to think that my friends who don't vote the way I do, that they're Democrats, that they feel the same love of country. And this is not going to help that. 55% of Democrats, so that's more than half now, told pollsters that there is another country on earth that they would rather live in than the United States. So more than half are willing to say, I'd live in England. I'd rather live in England than here. 74% say America has failed to live up to its own founding ideals. That one I can kind of understand because I could say that too. Yeah, we have work to do. I'm not sure that's what they're saying. They are saying that it's failed. Yes, it has, and there's a lot of work to do, but there's a way to fix it. Now, the reaction that is rolling in, you know, obviously comes from my side of the aisle. And, you know, it's like, don't let the door hit you in the ass. You know, we'll buy the ticket 6 months rent one way. Just renounce your citizenship on the way out. And I really understand that. And I do feel the same way. I do feel the same way. But it's not the right impulse, you know. If somebody is telling you, because we've had our kids, you know, I hate it here. There's too many rules or there's this blah, blah, blah. And you're a dictator, whatever they say to you. And you're so tempted to say, then get the hell out. Get the hell out. You're going to see how easy life is when you're out on your own. Okay. But that is not the answer. It's not right with our kids and it's not right here. America, her answer is not a plane ticket, but it is a check. Hear me out on this. It is a check. Let me take you back to August 28th, 1963. Guy stands up, steps the Lincoln Memorial, 250,000 people there, and understand the country he's standing in 1963. Black Americans are being beaten for trying to vote. Children have fire hoses turned onto them. Men are being lynched and the murderers are walking free. If anyone on this continent ever had a right to say, to stand up in front of it and say, this country is a fraud, these documents are a lie, I'd literally rather be anywhere else, it was Martin Luther King. Okay. And the people who lived at that time. And people were telling him, Black Panthers, that's what they were telling him to say. He said, no, that's not the answer. Listen. There were voices in his own movement saying the whole American project is rotten to the root, and it always has been. The Constitution was a slaveholder's agreement and parchment. That is the only honest response to fix it is to burn it down. Well, King didn't do that. He did the opposite. He did the American thing. He reached for the Declaration of Independence and the Constitution, and he held them up over his head, and he called them a promissory note. It's what I try to do every day, and I want you to do. This is the solution to our problems. He said, the men who built this republic signed a promise, even if they didn't live up to it, every one of them. And every single American, every single one, would be guaranteed life, liberty, and the pursuit of happiness. And then he said something extraordinary. He said America had handed the black man a bad check, a check that was marked insufficient funds that came back. Now stop and feel what he could have done there. He could have torn the note up. He could have said that promise is worthless, but he didn't. He said he refused to believe that the Bank of Justice was bankrupt. He didn't come to Washington to renounce the founding. He came to cash the check. He said the promise wasn't a lie. It just has never been fulfilled. He said the promise was good and the payment was overdue. That was the entire ballgame. That's why Martin Luther King changed the world. And that is the difference between 1963 and 2026, because King held America to its documents. You can speak to my side with the documents. I don't think you can speak to the other side with the documents, but you can speak to my side with the documents because we still believe in them. The loudest critics today say the documents are the problem. And that's why they don't embrace Martin Luther King anymore. They're polar opposites. King said, the promise is real, so pay it. Today, They say the promise is fraudulent. So what's the point of staying or living within the system? Do you see the trap in the second one? If the documents are the disease, then there is no cure to be found inside the house. There's no way out except the exit door or the match. You've defined your own country as a thing that cannot be fixed, only run away from or burned. But if the documents are the promise, then you don't leave, you collect. And here's the part I would love for the 55% to actually sit with. Because I still need to believe that they're not bad people. That they can find the appreciation for this country. I don't think their unhappiness is fake. I think some of it is self-fulfilling prophecy because they have so twisted what it all means. But, you know, there is real injustice in the world. There is real racism in America. And we should never be too proud to admit it. Never too afraid to say, yeah, there's bad things that our country has done and is doing. And there are bad people. Some of what they feel is something older and quieter, I think. Alec de Tocqueville, he saw all of this coming towards us way back in 1840. He looked at America and he said, there's soft despotism. Not Jack Boot, not a dictator, something gentler. I'm wildly paraphrasing here, but he said, it's a mild master that takes you into its hands and covers the whole society with a web of small, complicated, endless little rules that it's not tyranny per se, it's management. It hinders you, it wears you down until a free people just quietly become, in his word, a flock of timid and industrious animals, and the government is the shepherd. And if you know history, you know this system has a name, and it is not American constitutionalism. In fact, if you understand history, the history that the powerful on both sides of our political aisle, Republicans and Democrats, hope you never hear, and they hope you never realize they're actually on the same team. But one side of the aisle is just incompetent, and the other side is using that machinery to convince you that the tools to free yourself are lies. Again, learn history. This is all foretold. We've gone through this over and over and over again. And we were all warned about it long ago, de Tocqueville. He said this kind of servitude could grow up in the very shadow of the people's own sovereignty. He was implying you'll vote for it. You'll ask for it. You'll trade your liberty for a little security and a little largesse taken from your neighbor, and you'll call it progress. And you'll never notice the leash that is going on and snapping on around your neck. That's a country that people could be miserable in. That's a country that people might want to flee. The cruel joke is that nearly every country on the menu you'd flee to has a lot more of that, not less. You don't escape soft despotism by emigrating toward it. So what's the antidote? It's the document that nobody is talking about. 237 years ago, James Madison stood up in the first Congress and introduced the Bill of Rights. Madison built it for one specific job, to protect the one against the many, to stop a majority at any level of government from voting itself ownership over you, your property, your speech, and your life, the Constitution, and then later the Bill of Rights. He watched majorities in the states crush religious dissenters. He said, never again. We're going to bind every government in the country to protect the individual. And that is the tool that Frederick Douglass picked up. That's the tool that King picked up. When the majority had failed him, he didn't appeal to a foreign flag. He appealed to the promise the majority had signed and broken, and he demanded America honor it. So here's the way out. And it's a real one, not a gloating one. To the more than half of the American people who sadly say they would rather be somewhere else, I'm not going to buy you a ticket. I think that's beneath the country, and I think it shows that they don't take you seriously. But I do. Instead, I would like to hand you a piece of paper, the same piece of paper that King held up on those steps. If you think America broke its promise to you, I agree. I don't know if I agree on the same things, but you might be right on your thing. On any given day, about some specific thing, you'd be maybe dead right. So what do the greatest Americans do? What did Martin Luther King do in the last century with that exact grievance? He didn't leave. He didn't burn it. He walked up to the Bank of Justice with the founder's own signature in his hand, and he said, I'm here to collect. The Declaration is your check. It is the note. The Constitution is that check. The Bill of Rights is your enforcement clause. They are not the thing standing between you and a country worth loving. They are the only road to that country worth loving. They were the road for King. They're the road for you. They're the road for me. Don't get on the plane. Stay and cash the check. It's made out in my name. But it's also made out in your name. And it always has been. More in a minute.
1: Too many people have forgotten that we're not enemies. We're Americans. Glenn Beck returns in a moment.

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4: Six of the infestations involve cattle, two goats, but it's the case in New Mexico that has pet owners concerned. That one involves a dog.
5: It's definitely very scary, you know, to have something travel and you don't know what it is.
6: Just worried that it might spread.
4: Carlos Mata is sticking to his vet's advice.
6: Just staying cautious, making sure there's no open wounds on my dog.
4: The screwworm fly lays eggs in open wounds primarily on cattle, but it can affect any mammal. Jim Ryan, ABC News in Dallas-Fort Worth.
7: Here we are on our 250th birthday, just right around the corner. America has been standing as a beacon of hope for 250 years all around the world. We have had good days, we've had bad days, good times, bad times. It's been the best of times, been the worst of times, been all of it. But our job is to build a more perfect nation, to build a more perfect nation. Not a perfect one, because our founders were too smart for that. They knew we're never going to build a perfect one, because we have all kinds of stuff that we do that suck. We have all kinds of things that we have done in the past and probably are doing today that stink on ice. I don't know, taking food out of children's mouth, actually having the balls to say, we're developing a program to feed children, and then taking that money and it's all corruption. It's all going to another country or going to one of your fancy NGOs that are not feeding children. It's despicable. So what is the answer? It's the founding principles. That's all it is. If you actually read the Bill of Rights, you'll understand every story that you read every day. You'll understand. Oh, you're like, oh, I see. That's because we violated the Fifth Amendment. That's why we violated the Ninth Amendment. We violated the First Amendment. Whatever it is, everything that you see that's going wrong in our country, it's because we have violated the Constitution or the Bill of Rights or the Declaration of Independence. Every single time. Prove me wrong. Try it. Every day, look at the stories and then look at the Constitution, the Declaration, or the Bill of Rights and find where did we go wrong. You'll find it every time. I've done it for years. You'll find it every time. The problem is, we don't know. We have no idea what those principles are. So if you want us to survive the next 250 years, the next 250 days, may I suggest you join us for the summer of 250 at torch250.com. Today, we are launching the summer of 250. 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

0: I'm Mike Dubusky. Missouri State Highway Patrol confirms that 11 passengers and one pilot were killed when a passenger plane crashed departing from Butler Memorial Airport today. Sheriff Chad Anderson speaking to reporters this afternoon.
1: Yeah, it absolutely is called nobody wants to have on any day. And we just want to reassure the public that there's nothing criminal that we can see.
0: Still unclear when the U.S. and Iran plan to sign that memorandum of understanding outlining a 60-day peace agreement between the two countries. Today, Israel struck targets in Beirut, Lebanon, killing a top Hezbollah leader, that country says. President Trump told Axios today that move from the Israelis delayed the signing by a few hours, but it is still happening. Former President Obama reacting to the memorandum in an exclusive interview with ABC yesterday.
2: It is doubtful that any agreement that arises is going to be significantly different or a significant improvement from the deal that we had in the first place.
0: Even still, it appears gas prices are dropping for now, with Gas Buddy now reporting the average price for a gallon of gas has dipped below $4 for the first time since April.
3: This is a significant drop. Over the past month, the average price of a gallon of gas has fallen nearly 9%. These gas prices are still higher than before the war in the Middle East began. Experts say the falling prices are due to the negotiations between the U.S. and Iran. But an ongoing global oil shortage really threatens to spike those prices in the event of escalating tensions.
0: ABC's Melissa Adon. In Game 5 of the NBA Finals last night, the New York Knicks took home the championship for the first time since 1973. Mayor Zoran Mamdani announcing a ticker tape parade for this Thursday. The NYPD says they made more than 60 arrests last night during celebrations. You're listening to ABC News.
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0: A recent study from Australia examines the impact social media has on young people, finding just 2 hours a day of social media use is associated with an increased risk of harm. Here's ABC News medical correspondent Dr. Darian Sutton.
10: We understand that the ages of 12 and 13 are critical for a couple of different reasons. That's when kids start to have access to phones and access to social media. That's when you start to develop your sense of self. Peer review becomes incredibly important. Mm-hmm. We know that age. And also self-identity and body image become something that's noticeable. Researchers noted that girls focus more on appearance-centered content, and that can maximize and unfortunately intensify those complications and that social comparison, and that can likely lead to these outcomes.
0: Another shark attack off the coast of Australia, the fourth attack like this in just a month. Marcel Green represents the region's local fisheries.
11: Quite a unique and different incident. So it wasn't murky water, it was crystal clear. She was swimming between the flags, you know, doing everything right.
0: The swimmer is said to be in her late 30s and was hospitalized in critical condition. In Newport News, Virginia, a curfew is now in effect in city center. It comes after a takeover event last weekend drew an estimated 450 teenagers to the area, watching fast cars do burnouts and donuts in intersections late at night. Lydia Chesney manages a restaurant in the area.
12: There was just a large crowd, some screaming and yelling, commotion.
0: There have been several arrests in connection with curfew violations. I'm Mike Dubusky, ABC News.
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1: Hello, America. I want to talk to you a little bit more about what's happening in the world, but specifically, I want to jump off the Carmelo Anthony story and the stabbing of Austin Metcalf. And I want to talk to you about our kids, because something is happening in our country to our kids, and we all can put our finger near it. But if we don't solve this problem quickly, we're not going to have anything left to be able to pass to our children, and our children won't even understand it when we do. So I'm going to get into that here in a second. Our founders believed that freedom wasn't just a word, it was a way of life. The freedom to move forward, the freedom to pursue what matters most, the freedom to live fully. But pain has a way of taking those freedoms away. 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All right, so we heard about Carmelo and the stabbing. We've seen our society, our classrooms, our kids just start unhinging and self-mutilating and suicide and all of these things. What's happening to us? If you're a parent or a grandparent, I want you to listen carefully here. We are a people that have misplaced our own story. We have lost the thread of who we are and how we got here. Humans must have a story, okay? And the story they're being fed to replace that is just of grievance and anger and revenge. That's not healthy. Do yourself a favor. Ask somebody under 25, heck, ask them under 30, 35. Tell me the American story. Most people can't do it. On the last national history exam, 13% of eighth graders came out proficient. 13. They're in school currently. 13. 4 in 10 couldn't clear the bottom bar, which was, we're going to set a document out in front of you. Tell us anything about it. They couldn't do it. And you can guess what those documents were, right? The civic scores fell for the first time since they started keeping record in 1998. We are raising a generation that cannot explain the country they're standing in. And it's not just the story that is thinning out. It is everything that used to hold a person in place. Stories, your family, holds you in place. The church holds you in place. A church is used to anchor a town. Fewer than half of us now belong to a congregation. Gallup has its lowest measure since they started asking this question in 1937. Then, friendships. They used to hold you in place. In 1990, 3% of Americans said they had no close friend at all. 3%. No close friend at all. That's now 12%. Since 1990, we didn't drift apart slowly. We hollowed out in one generation. So, of course, we're lonely. Surgeon General said that it's an epidemic of loneliness. He gave a body count. He said isolation does to a person, to a human body, roughly what smoking 15 cigarettes a day does. Loneliness. Now, it used to be that the loneliest people in America were the old people. Not now. It's the under 30s. The most wired, the most connected, the most in-touch generation that has ever drawn breath is also the most alone human beings have ever produced. Hang on just a second. Try to hold all of that in your head at once and then say, what do you think's happening to our kids? No shared story, emptied out churches, emptied out clubs, a friendship drought, a loneliness that doctors are calling a health emergency. Now picture being born into that. You don't know all the stuff that you've known in the past. Picture that country being handed to you one day. You don't even know where you are. You have no map. You have no name for who your people are. There's no seat saved at any table for you. You just have a screen in your hand and 1,000 strangers glad to tell you who you ought to be. That's the ground our kids are standing on. They didn't crack it. Don't blame them. They didn't crack it. They inherited this. And it's exactly why, out of everything I could talk about, I want to talk about them. Because we all know stuff, but we may forget from time to time. Kids don't know who they are. They don't. We think they do, but try to remember who, all the things that you used to think about yourself. They're not supposed to know who they are at 19. They're not supposed to know who they are at 16. Certainly not at 11, and that's how young this starts now. 11 is starting to be old. Identity is not something kids have. It's something that kids build piece by piece, and they build it after whatever is reflected back at them. Here's what's changed since we were growing up. When you and I were building ourselves, the mirrors were our friends. Remember? What did your mom used to always say? Show me your friends, I'll show you your future. It was our friends. It was our family. It was a coach. It was a teacher. It was a pastor. Today, your daughter is 12 years old and she's holding a mirror in her hand 8 or 9 hours every day. More waking hours than she spends in any classroom or doing anything else. She's looking at that mirror. It's actually worse than a mirror. The phone, the feed, the algorithm, the shows she watches, the influencers she follows, what she hears at school. This mirror is actually talking back to her, whispering the same question. This is who you are, right? This is who you are. This is who you are, right? Now, some of that noise is just noise. Companies trying to sell her things. Fine, we grew up with that as well. But some of the voices reaching your kids, they are not random. Okay. You've got people who know exactly what they're doing. They have a vision for who your kid should become. They're patient. And they didn't ask your permission. They don't care about you. I'm telling you, stop assuming that everything coming through that screen and that classroom door is neutral. It isn't neutral at all. So picture it. A kid, younger than you think, still under construction, swimming in a sea, an ocean of 1,000 voices. And then one of those voices steps forward and offers the whole package. Finished identity. Here's who you are. Here's your people. Here's your club. Here's what you stand for. Do you understand now how that lands? Why that lands with kids? Kids, the kid doesn't feel like they're joining something. They feel like they're finally becoming someone. That's the hook. Oh, you're going to join the club for, you know, because you're bi or you want to be trans. You're joining a club and all your friends are there and you're accepted and you're cool. And the hook is set into your kid the deepest when your kid is lost, when they're cut from the team, when they're dumped, when they're left out of the group chat, when you move to a new town, a new school. Nobody saved them a seat. You know how that feels, even at your age. When a kid feels invisible, a ready-made identity stop becomes attractive and becomes irresistible because they're looking for a shore. And the people I want to warn you about, the determined ones, they know all of this. They're not looking for your kid at their best. They're looking for your kid at his loneliness, the loneliest. Don't kid yourself that the one My kids are fine. Really? Because a lot of them are hurting. You just can't see it. You don't remember. And here's the other half of this trap. You've seen this movie over and over again. Okay? Our kids have never seen this movie before. We've watched movements rise and fall our whole lives. We know things are going to constantly change. We know the smell of it. They don't. They can't spot the bad movie yet. The group that says, sure, you belong over here, but hand your doubt over at the door. Stop questioning. Stop pushing back. That one thing, that one group that promises to transform your kid, and all they have to do is just obey. Just obey. Just fit in. That's the bind. The pull is stronger on the young. The danger is harder for them to see. And the recruiters now have to not go out and search everywhere. They find the recruit right there. It's in their pocket. Your gut might say, make a list. Good groups are here. Bad groups are here. Block this app. Ban that channel. Switch schools. Look, you use your judgment. You're the parent. You know your kids. But you're not going to be able to list your way out of this. Some of these movements are harmless. Some are propaganda. Some are extraordinarily dangerous. Your kid's vulnerability is identical for all of those categories because the weakness was never in the movement. The weakness is in the normal unfinished kid and the normal lonely moment that is now not normal, or it's becoming normal, at epidemic proportions. And it goes wherever they go. You can't pre-screen the whole world. So I got a couple of ideas, and I want you to actually write this down. If you're following me on this, write these two things down. First one, give them a place where they belong. And more importantly, where they belong, where they can sit and disagree, and it's allowed. Okay? Your dinner table. Your church is even better. You disagree. I don't know. I have a question about this. Good. Question. Question with boldness even the very existence of God. For if there be a God, he'd much surely rather honest questioning over blindfolded fear. Yes, question. Because if the only place you're offering your kid belonging is a place that demands their silence, they will pay that price. And when they're hurting, when they've gone quiet and pulled away, that's not a moment to give them space. That's the moment to move towards them because somebody's going to fill that void in your kid. And the only question on the table is who? Second thing, tell them about the trap. Tell them. Share this monologue. Talk to them like they're adults because they understand a lot more. Speak in plain English.

0: nasty when they're teenagers? Because God needs them to find out who they are, and they can't do it if they're living with you and they're 20. So there's this natural thing that says, you don't know anything. You're stupid. That's good. That's good. You want them to have that because that means they're questioning everything and they want to find who they are. You have to make that safe for them, because if you are fighting that all the time, it will only get worse, and then they won't listen to you anymore. They barely listen. If you're like my kids, they barely listen to you anyway. But you've got to make sure that you are a place where they can tell you anything. And believe me, my son and my daughter have told me things that I'm like, oh my gosh, don't react. You ever had a kid tell you anything like that? Where you're like, okay. Yeah, that's no big deal. And inside you're like, don't react that way. Okay. All right. I understand that. I need some time. Can I think on that? Let's talk about that some more. That's really interesting. I'm glad you told me that. No, I'm not inside. No, I'm not. I didn't want to know that. Yes, you do. Because they are so lonely. They are looking on who they are. If you can't help them find safe places to help, my father said to me when I was young, I've said this a million times, son, the two most powerful words in any language is I am, and it's usually followed by a blank. I am blank. I am happy. I am sad. I am a monster. I am worthless. I am great. Whatever it is, I am is usually followed with a blank. And if you don't fill that in, I'll never forget the way he said it. He leaned into me and he said, believe me, there are all kinds of people that are just waiting to fill it in for you. You make the choice on what you fill that blank with. And be very careful, because that's who you will be. Share that with your kids. More in just a second.
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0: You know, I told you at the beginning of this hour, I said, you know, we don't have a story anymore. We don't know our story. Without a story, that is what human beings search for. That's how we understand the world, through stories. And it gives us meaning, gives our life meaning and purpose. And that's, they're looking to make a difference. They want to join something that is good, that will make the world a better place. 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We have episode 1 through 15, episode 11 through 15 drop for Torch Insiders.

0: And it is the American story. It's based on the book written by David Barton. If you haven't gotten the book, you should. David Barton, The American Story. And Nathan Nipper, one of my best historians and writers on the staff, he wrote this up. It takes us literally, I mean, we've spent thousands of hours on those 15 episodes. We want you to hear it, because if I would have heard history like that when I was young, I would have loved history. And if you're listening to it, especially if you're taking a vacation or something, you're driving across the country, or you're just in the car with them every day. Let me give you an example. My kids hated history when they were young. I'd pick them up from school every day and I would tell them history. We had a 15-minute drive and I would say, let me tell you about Columbus. And I would start on a Columbus story and it might last a week or so in 15-minute chunks. Both my kids, my older kids that experienced that, they both majored in history in college. They hated history. It's the way the story is told. 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
5: Atlanta IRS employee Kiawana Masterson is one of thousands of staff now working from home as the agency addresses the rat problem in the building. She says the situation inside the office is unbearable.
6: There is rat droppings, there is urine, it's total chaos.
5: In a statement, the IRS acknowledges that the rodents have created an uncomfortable work environment for staff. The department says in addition to new trapping and pest control efforts, it's also implementing plans to improve trash collection and declutter the building. Jonathan O'Brien, ABC News, Atlanta.
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12: ABC News. News. I'm Mike Dubosky. A community is in mourning after a plane crash today in Butler, Missouri, killed 12 people, according to State Highway Patrol. Bates County Sheriff Chad Anderson.
13: There's nothing we really can say to make it better. We just pray for them and their loved ones and their friends and their family.
12: No word at this point as for what caused the crash, which happened shortly after takeoff. President Trump says a memorandum of understanding will be signed by Iran, despite Iranian officials expressing concern about Israel's latest strikes on Lebanon today. Gas Buddy reports that the price of gas has now dipped to $3.99 on average. That's the first time it's been below $4 since April. And a ticker tape parade is set for this Thursday in New York City, says Mayor Zoran Mamdani.
14: We saw different players show up for this team, show up for the city, and as a city, we can't wait to show up for all of them now.
12: That's after the New York Knicks beat the San Antonio Spurs in Game 5 of the NBA Finals last night. This is ABC News.
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25: I know I need to pay attention to my health, but I just can't seem to find the time. 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And then I got the family to make some changes too. We started by keeping a bowl of fresh fruit on the counter, and I limit the amount of sweet snacks I keep in the house. 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
26: 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And when you do, your kids will too. A challenge from USDA.
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0: I want to talk to you. I want to make sure that I get this absolutely right, because I want to talk to you about, sorry, just finishing up some research, but I want to make sure I get this absolutely right, because what's happening in California is dangerous, and there is a if you can be reasonable and you can listen without the lens of your tribe, there's a way to an answer here. But nobody seems, especially on the left, nobody seems to want to actually fix the problem. Because the problem, even if it is just perception, that is as bad as if it is happening. Okay. And so what do they want to do? They want to shut you up on saying, hey, this is, well, that's not going to work. That is not going to work. That makes things worse. So Gavin Newsom stood at a podium last month and he signed a bill that said fines and jail time 3 years if you are interfering with the election. Now, listen, I'll be more fair to him than he would ever be with me. This particular penalty is aimed at people who physically walk off with boxes of ballots. Listen to the language around it. Governor wrote a letter telling his officials to count fast so the election lies don't take hold. So stop and think about that for a second. Wait a minute. Chief executive of the largest state in the union has appointed himself the man who decides which doubts are lies. And in the same season, his allies pass a provision that tells election observers they may no longer challenge the signatures on the ballot they're watching get counted. So they didn't criminalize your doubt. They did something quieter. They turned down the lights in the room where the counting happens, and you're told it's a conspiracy theory to ask, why did it get dark? So there's two things going on here, and possibly really bad fraud. But there's something that you have to know about this. This is, to me, this is the most important thing about the ballots. The government cannot ever, ever, no matter who's in charge, Donald Trump, Gavin Newsom, Satan, God, whatever, the government can never be the arbiter of truth, ever. Especially when the question on the table is about the government itself. You cannot let the accused run the evidence room. What's happening? You're accusing California of having fraud, and what do? They say, no, we're in charge. Right. You're the one that everybody's saying is causing the fraud, and they're saying, no, you can't question because there's no fraud. That doesn't help anything. This is not a conservative idea or a liberal idea. It's just how you keep a free people free. You cannot have the accused or the government in charge and the arbiter of the truth. We tried this. I've mentioned this a couple of times in the last couple of weeks. 1798, we did it right at the start. The ink on the Constitution was just barely even dry. Congress passed the Sedition Act, made it a federal crime to publish false and scandalous and malicious writing about the government. Okay, well, that sounds reasonable. You don't want false things out there. Well, who's for false information? Right, nobody. But who decides what's false? The people who decided turned out to be the politicians being criticized. And they jailed newspaper editors. They jailed sitting congressmen. His name was Matthew Lyon, for a crime of writing that the president had an unbounded thirst for ridiculous pomp. I think I've seen that before. Thomas Jefferson comes into office and he looks at what they've built and he pardoned everybody that they had sent to jail. He understood a government cannot define the lie if you're the one being accused of being the liar. Do you know this? Do you know the famous line, you can't shout fire in a crowded theater? Okay, every time somebody says, oh, there's not freedom of speech, it's not unlimited, you can't shout. Okay, do you know how that came to be? Do you know why you quote that? 1919, what a surprise, Woodrow Wilson. Supreme Court case called Schneck. You know who Schneck was? Schneck was a guy who was handing out pamphlets telling other men that they had a right to oppose being drafted in World War I. He did it in a movie theater. Every the line that every single person uses to limit speech was written to jail a guy for protesting his government. What? That's the company you keep when you start drawing these lines. Took 50 years to fix it. 1969, Brandenburg versus Ohio. Court finally drew the line where it belongs and drew it razor thin. The case was all about a guy who said, he was talking about the draft. Same problem. He's talking about the draft, and he said, you give me a gun, and I'll tell you the first person I'll shoot is the president. Okay? That went to court. He was arrested, blah, blah, blah, for making threats. He didn't go to jail. It went all the way to the Supreme Court. They said, unless this actually is inciting imminent lawless action or is very likely to produce imminent lawless action, it's free speech. Okay, not that speech isn't wrong, not that speech isn't offensive, not speech that undermines trust, speech that essentially lights the match to the gasoline, imminent. That's it. That's the whole exception. And that's as narrow as it should be. Now, look at the First Amendment. We're doing this song, 5 in the First. Listen to how this works. If you know this, you can answer these questions about speech. That's why we're doing the Summer of Education, the Summer of 250 at torch250.com. Look at the First Amendment. Count the five freedoms. It's 45 words. There's five freedoms. Religion, speech, press, assembly, petition. When you question an election, you're not exercising free speech. You're exercising four of the freedoms that are guaranteed: the right to speak, the right to print it or have the press report on it, the right for people to assemble, and then comes the one that we always forget, the right to petition the government for redress of grievances. We have a right in the First Amendment that says, I can go to the government and say, I don't believe you. I want to see this fixed. I want to see the reason. Show me the proof. You have a right to do that. So four out of the five in the First Amendment exist for this exact moment. A citizen who looks at the machinery of power and says, prove it to me. Only one of the five in the First Amendment, the free exercise of religion, sits this one out. Four out of the five. The founders didn't protect questioning the government as an afterthought. They built four separate doors into the First Amendment. Okay, so let me be really careful and very clear, because this is where you earn credibility, being honest. I am telling you right now, I cannot verify or deny that there is widespread fraud in California. There is mounting evidence, and it looks like there is fraud. Enough to change the election? I don't know. But neither does anyone yelling that there is or there isn't fraud. I'm telling you, be the honest person and saying, I don't know what the extent is, but it must be investigation. It must be investigated. We must have it investigated. We have to know. You don't want dimmer switches in jail time. If there are real questions about signatures being gathered in places where vulnerable people can't consent, and, I mean, have you seen the videos? For heaven's sake, investigate it in the open and let the chips fall where they may. The remedy for a doubt has always been the same. Count the ballots honestly in a room with very bright lights and both sides watching. You answer a question with an answer. You don't answer a question with a threat. Because once you decide you can round people up for the wrong opinion or the wrong question, you'll never stop. It's the same. The machinery is the same every time, and it doesn't care who's running it this week. We watched mobs decide guilt by accusation. The Me Too. We watched a whole country told the questioning of official line on a vaccine made you a danger to your neighbors. Same engine, different paint. And if the roles were reversed, if their candidate was down and their observers were shut out, and they saw what we see now on the streets of Los Angeles, the same people calling you a conspiracy theorist would be in the streets. And I, for one, I'm tired of all of it. I don't want to yell at each other. I just want to solve this problem. I can't tell you that it's happening or it's not happening. What do we do? We make sure everything is counted. So the next time somebody in power tells you that a certain question is too dangerous to ask on any side about anything, you've learned everything you need to know about that person. Not about the question, about them. The honest don't fear questions. The honest don't fear the count. They turn on the lights and they hand you the clipboard. I mean, honestly, if this was all fair, what would you do? What would you do in a reasonable situation? You would say, well, come on in. I'll show you exactly how we're doing it. Turn on the lights. Guys, when you're done, send all your paperwork over here. So, and you can talk to anybody in the room because we want it to be as fair as you do. Anyone who'd rather take the clipboard away and dim the lights down in the room is telling you exactly who they are. And you know, our biggest problem with our society is people tell us who they are all the time. Graham Plattner comes to mind. They tell you who they are. Believe them. Believe them. You're a fool if you don't believe them. All I want is a fair election. I can handle losing to fair elections. And I think that's the way most Americans feel. But this has all been whipped up into a frenzy. And I don't think anybody has the actual answer. I think, I don't know, we owe it to the future and to our country and to our founders and all of the millions that have died to protect this country a look-see, an honest view into what is actually happening. My guess is a lot of this stuff is happening. Don't know if it's enough. Seems like there could be, but I don't know if it's enough to change the outcome of elections, but it's happening. And I think that they have changed the laws so much that some of the stuff they're doing that you and I think should be illegal is perfectly legal in California. I think we should have a list of all of those things. I think we should have an honest conversation about what's actually happening, what's legal, what's not, what's different in California, why they do it. And then an accounting of all the people that they have arrested, because they are arresting people. Good. I want to see it. Have you dug all the way into that? That's only fair and right if you actually believe in a stable country.
1: Washington talks. America builds. You're on the right end of that sentence. Glenn Beck, back in a flash.

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11: I'm Carmen Roberts. President Trump blasted Israel today over its strike on Beirut, calling the retaliation for Hezbollah drone attacks overboard and badly timed as the U.S. and Iran prepare to sign a deal. Fox's Trey Yingst reports from Tel Aviv.
12: President Trump told me he asked Netanyahu, "What the F are you doing?" He told the Israelis not to conduct more strikes against Lebanon at risk of derailing the progress toward a broader agreement. Again, the president is optimistic. He says he will ask Iran not to launch missiles at Israel in response.
11: And a skydiving plane crashed near the airport in Butler, Missouri today, killing all 12 people on board.
13: At some point, we'll get the green light to start recovering those families' loved ones and getting them positively identified and then turned over to the family at their wishes.
11: Bates County Sheriff Chad Anderson, America's listening to Fox News.
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0: I was going to take a vacation over the 4th of July and take my kids to Washington, D.C. And I decided, no, I'm not going to take a vacation because the word got out. Now I'm giving a speech someplace every day during the week of 4th of July in Washington. And I'm just really excited to be there to celebrate America's 250th birthday. You know, if we don't know who you are, you don't know where you're going because you don't know where you came from. But if you don't actually, you have to build your life. I was talking about I am blank. You know, I had to sit down and write a mission statement for the Torch, and I want to share it with you because, I mean, it is really almost my personal mission statement too. We are dedicated to the light of truth that was revealed by God, the moral law written on the hearts of men and affirmed in the Judeo-Christian tradition. We seek to live and teach what is honest, virtuous, benevolent, and pure, defending truth with courage, speaking it with integrity, and serving others in love. We honor what is noble and enduring. We believe that character produces liberty, that virtue sustains civilization, and that faith gives life meaning and hope. Whatever is righteous, whatever is excellent or praiseworthy, we will seek it, we will elevate it, and we will embody it so that the light of truth may endure in our time and for generations to come. That is my personal mission and the mission of the Torch, and I would love to ask you to join us on that as we start in our summer of education, our summer of 250. There is so much going on. We released the next 5 episodes of The American Story. Do you know anything about the terrorist John Brown? Most people don't. This guy is amazing. What this whole story on where he started, and he is a great example of the ends justify the means. No, they don't, John. No, they don't. And if you've not understood when I say that all the time and say, look, you become that which you despise, you need to know the John Brown story. And that is in one of the new episodes that's just been released. Episodes 1 through, I think, 15 are out now, all commercial free. 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
4: 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Are you guys kidding me? 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
6: All right, thanks, Scott Shannon. Hour 2, Sean Hannity Show, 800-941-SEAN, our number. You want to be a part of the program. In a minute, we're going to be joined by my great senator from the free state of Florida, Rick Scott. Now, Florida over the years, you can go back to 2000, had issues with voting. And all I can tell you is they have resolved every issue and it has such integrity in the system that on election night, you will know within 2 hours, 90% of the vote, you'll probably know the projected winner. And they have mastered the process and they did it out of necessity. And all of these Democrats, all these blue state, you know, rules and regulations are, this is absolute madness. It's like they want to live in the Stone Age. There is no reason for any state not to adopt integrity measures so that people can have confidence in the result of our elections. There's just no earthly reason at all. If you go back to 2024, 75% of the vote nationwide in the presidential election, 75% was counted within 3 hours. Every single state except Gavin Newsom's communist utopia of California had counted more than 75% of the vote after 2 days. California, they took 5 days to get to that number. California got to 90% of the vote after about 11 days. There is no excuse for any of this. None at all whatsoever. And, you know, now we're on the precipice where it looked like Spencer Pratt had a very solid lead to be one of the top two finishers to make a runoff. Now L.A. will be guaranteed to have a radical leftist mayor. And I can't give you specifics about what voter integrity issues exist there, except this is no way to run an election. Democrats don't want integrity in the system. And when you don't have integrity in the system, it causes people to doubt. They are responsible for doubt in people's minds, and people won't have confidence in the results, and they're going to get disgusted, and they have every right to be. Anyway, my great Senator Rick Scott of Florida is with me. Is there any possible reason, rationale, other than I suspect that there might be nefarious intentions in play that they would not want to adopt integrity issues?
7: Yeah, it's all because the people that are in office, they want fraud. I mean, the Save America Act, you know, you have to be an American to register to vote. You have to show an ID to vote. It's only like, it's over 80% of Americans want it. Democrats want it. Independents want it. Republicans want it. You know who doesn't want it? Elected Democrats. That's the only group that doesn't want this because guess what? They know with their radical ideas, they can't get reelected, all right, unless there's fraud. And you look at what's going on with Spencer out in L.A. How could that happen? How could there be that big a change? Right. Other than what I mean. And even if you do, even if you say, oh, maybe that could happen. Do you feel comfortable? Why wouldn't these people want people to feel comfortable? So has there been anybody sitting there? Do both parties looking at every ballot? Are they made sure there's no ballots coming in after election night? They say, oh, yeah, Spencer was up by like 50,000 votes. So we got to figure out how do we get 50,000 more votes? So I don't know if any of that's happening. But guess what? Nobody else knows either.
6: It lends itself to nobody trusting the system. That's the biggest problem.
7: You're going to go.
6: No reasonable person is going to want to trust this system or believe there's integrity. And then after the election, you know, if it's a Democrat or a Republican, both parties have complained bitterly about, quote, rigged and stolen elections. So If the only antidote to prevent people from having questions in my mind is voter integrity. Put these measures in place. Democrats steadfastly refuse.
7: Yeah. I mean, you have to be an American to vote. You have to show an ID. And on top of that, when you're checking the ballot, when you're counting them, there ought to be observers. I mean, you ought to be able to watch them. Republicans ought to be able to watch them. Democrats ought to be able to watch them. Independents. I mean, we ought to have cameras. We ought to make sure everybody's comfortable, right? So, you know, I was with a grandson yesterday that's about a year away from driving, and I was teaching him how to drive. And I said, when you start driving, your job is to make everybody that is with you comfortable. Tell them what you're doing. Are you looking left? Are you looking right? That's what we should be doing with complete transparency with this stuff. And so everybody knows, and there's no chance. You know, your vote has to, if you're going to vote by mail, and I think mail's always suspect, although we do it in Florida well, I think you got to just be so careful. You got to make sure, are those signatures going to match? Right? And if you're not going to check signatures, then you know there's going to be fraud. If there's going to be.
6: How about any mail-in ballots immediately from the moment they're delivered are on a video camera put in a locked room that can be monitored by the public 24 hours, and they can go online and see if anybody's in that room tampering with those ballots? Would that not add integrity and confidence?
7: Absolutely. And you need to ask every cycle. What we do in Florida is every cycle you've got to ask for a mail-in ballot. And your signature has to match.
6: No, they just send them out in California. You know, this is amazing to me, because if you listen to Democrats, they're putting, many of them are putting their hope in Gavin Newsom. Gavin Newsom has been utterly silent on most of this. Doesn't care.
7: Right.
6: He's an absentee governor. You know what it takes to be a governor. You were governor of this state for 8 years. You did a great job. That's when you and I really became friends, because you were always up in New York poaching business out of New York. And I got to see you all the time. We became very good friends. And what's amazing is he you know, predictable wildfires, predictable Santa Ana winds, and they don't practice the science of forestry. They don't have hydrants with water. They don't have a reservoir with water. All these homes burn to the ground. Year and a half later, nobody can get a building permit, and he doesn't talk about it. Highest poverty rate, highest homeless rate, highest state income tax, highest sales tax, highest gas tax. And he's a world traveler, Trump stalker, half Hannity stalker, author, you know, lecturer, almost full-time ex-poster. He does nothing, and this is what they want for the next president, the Democrats?
7: Well, they're telling you who they are, right? I mean, there's no competency, right? So he is so incompetent that people are continuing to move. Businesses have to move. You can't get a home rebuilt in the Palisades. He didn't care that there was a fire smoldering, and they didn't put it out. Right? He didn't care that the insurance program didn't work. He didn't care that it takes fortune to rebuild a house. He doesn't care that you can't get a permit. He doesn't care about any of this stuff. And he wants to be the president. So the non-caring president that doesn't care about anything other than his election, that's exactly what Gavin Newsom is.
6: Oh, it really is awful. I've got to move on to other issues, because you're up to a lot of good stuff that I think people need to be aware of. You have taken on the issue of anti-Semitism in this country, and I'm glad you are. You're speaking out against anti-Semitism. We're seeing it now all over, worldwide. It's rising. It's rising in the halls of Congress. It's rising on the airwaves. And I really I'm having a hard time understanding what would Americans expect after October 7th and after decades of nonstop rocket barrage. But if they killed the equivalent of 40,000 Americans in a day, when you extrapolate population out, and they murder and they rape and they torture and they kidnap, what would we expect our country to do if, in fact, we were hit?
7: Well, you'd sure as heck hope our leaders would show up and defend our country. There's so many of these people that are anti-Semitic and anti-Israel and anti-Jew. I mean, it's unbelievable. So now we've got down in Tampa, okay, we got a public stadium supported by taxpayers is going to allow to give a concert there. One of the biggest anti-Semites in the country, in the world. But, you know, other countries won't let him do it. Kanye West, no other countries won't let him even show up and do a concert. But Tampa, with public money, is allowing this to happen. This, and so, one, I don't get that. Two, I don't understand anti-Semitism. why they want to pick on Jews. But think about it. They're not just picking on Jews. They're just the beginning. These people hate Judeo's Christian values. They might start with the Jews. They hate the Christians next. So we've got to start standing up and say, enough's enough. We're not going to put up with this. We're not going to have another Holocaust.
6: I mean, that's the whole thing about every single person. And I hear a lot of lying and I hear a lot of misinformation from both people in Congress, elected officials, and I hear from the punditry class that this is a forever war. This is Donald Trump and President Trump walked off Meet the Press, which I love this weekend, actually, myself. And they're saying he's doing this for Bibi. He's doing this for Israel. He's doing this for Fox News. No, he's not.
7: He's doing
6: because every person that I know that reads the intelligence said under 12 days, they could have up to 11 bombs if they get a hold of that dust. And the president decided it was in our best national security interest not to allow that to happen.
7: What would we have done if they got the weapon? Could we have stopped them? And you won't have a country that's been killing Americans for 47 years, says they're going to kill Americans, have a nuclear weapon they can bomb off the coast of Tampa or Miami or Palm Beach. No. This president's got the guts to show up. Obama's appeaser. Biden was an appeaser. This president defends this country. He's defending American citizens. I'm proud to call him my friend, and I want to thank you for what he's doing.
6: You know, and he's fighting, and he's getting Republicans on a lot of issues to fight. Look, I wish he would have gotten through, and maybe you can shed some light on the issue of the SAVE Act. What happened?
7: Well, I mean, we have to work on it. We have to, we have to stay up here and we have to, in my opinion, we have to get rid of the filibuster. I mean, the Democrats use this to block all good legislation. And then when they're in power, right, then there was Republicans that will go along with their stuff, but they don't go along with anything that's logical. And this is what taxpayers want. But so we couldn't get the votes. We had Republicans that voted against it. Then Mike Lee put up a bill just to say, okay, we'll do something in this reconciliation package that we can incentivize states to do the right thing on the elections. And you have Republicans that vote against that. All the Democrats, of course, vote against it, but Republicans vote against the stuff that all we're trying to do is make our elections more secure. It was just an incentive even to do it. And you had Republicans vote against it. That doesn't make any sense.
6: It doesn't. All right, quick break. More with Senator Rick Scott, my free state of Florida on the other side. Then your call's coming up this Monday, 800-941-SEAN, if you want to be a part of the program.
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8: 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We are already building substantial federal cases as a result of this operation.
7: And the 611 steam locomotive gets a grant for its superheaters. 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
9: The company's controversial chief executive, Elon Musk, watched the ringing of the opening bell at the NASDAQ exchange from SpaceX headquarters in South Texas, saying he originally didn't give the company much of a chance.
10: I told people this. I said, look, we're probably going to fail, but, you know, we should give it a try, because if there's not a new company that enters space, we will never be a truly space-faring civilization.
9: In its stock market debut, SpaceX was offering 555 million shares at $135 apiece. Jim Ryan, ABC News.

0: All right, we continue. Senator Rick Scott from my great free state of Florida is with us. We're covering a lot of ground today. Where do you see us with the midterms right now? I don't think the deciding factor, what we will look back and say, define the elections happened yet. Certainly, a lot of court decisions have come down in Republicans' favor. Racial gerrymandering at the Supreme Court, Abigail Spanberger's power grab in the Commonwealth of Virginia. So certainly things are working on our behalf. But I think a lot of it's going to have to do with the economy and how this issue with the Rand plan, plays out in the end.
1: And also in the end, Sean, you got to win your race. Nobody, it's not a national. These races are not national races. In 2018, most Republicans lost. I'm the only Republican that won in a swing state in the Senate. And I ran on the issues that people care about in my state. In the end, people still care about, they care about the economy. They want to have a good job. They care about their kids' education. They want to be safe. You know what? We win hands down when we talk about those issues. So that's what we have to talk about. How are we going to get inflation under control? Balance the budget. That's what Republicans ought to be doing. We don't do enough of that. We ought to be watching spending, balance the budget. We ought to make sure there's absolute school choice everywhere. Make sure we're doing everything we can. We're the party that's going to support law enforcement because we know the Democrats won't do any of these things. That's what the election is going to be about. I believe that Trump's going to get the Rand deal.

0: resolved and we'll get gas prices down. But inflation is not caused by gas prices. Inflation is caused by spending more than we take in. And we've been doing it for forever. Since just in the last 7 years since I've been up here, the debt's gone from $18 to $39 trillion. We are spending
1: unbelievable.
0: We're spending way too much money.
1: That's the problem. I think we're going to have a lot of economic growth. I think revenues we see going up. We had great economic numbers on Friday. So anyway, Senator Rick Scott, my great senator from the free state of Florida, sir, always a pleasure. Thank you for being with us.
0: Have a good day, Sean. Bye-bye.
1: You too, sir. Listen, if you are about to open a business, you find out, oh, I got to get this insurance and then I got to get that insurance. You need more insurances than you can even count. And it becomes a nightmare. Then that means you probably have to deal with this agent, that agent, 15 different agents. I mean, it's about as bad as dealing with the healthcare system at times. It's so bureaucratic. It's nuts. Look, if your company has 25 employees, whether you're the owner, CFO, HR manager, it gets so complex. You know, now there's one agency that is literally transforming from the top to bottom, inside and out, the insurance industry completely. And they did it by creativity. They did it by designing their own AI software. 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
1: 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Heroes like Fire Lieutenant Michael Wells. Now inspired by the heroism of firefighters on 9/11, Michael felt a calling to pursue his dream of serving his community as a firefighter. Now he would devote 14 years to his fire department. 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But sadly, he lost his battle with occupational cancer. 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The letter T, the number two, the letter T.
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6: ABC News. I'm Mike Dabusky. The Pakistani Prime Minister now says Iran and the U.S. have reached a peace deal, which does cover Lebanon and will be signed Friday in Switzerland. The statements come after Israeli strikes on Lebanon today drew swift condemnation from the Iranians. If this deal falls apart, it would be bad news for summer travel, says Bob McNally of Rapidian Energy Group.
7: There's a risk that that hole will be with us, if you will, in July and August, and that we still could see upward prices, upward pressure on prices later this summer because of the size of the hole that has been ripped into the global oil market.
6: Gas Buddy reporting today the average price for a gallon of regular has dipped below $4 a gallon. Tragedy in Missouri as well today when a plane full of skydivers crashed shortly after takeoff. Local authorities say all 12 people on board were killed. And a ticker tape parade is scheduled for this Thursday in New York celebrating the NBA champ New York Knicks. This is ABC News.
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10: I love when the president, you know, walked out of Meet the Press this weekend. It was appropriate. It was time. And this is the most pertinent thing I played earlier in the program is when the president said, if you guys had any influence, I would not have won. And you can add Hollywood to the mix and all the leftist voices because they've done everything possible. The deep state, add them to the mix to destroy any shot, any hope, any prayer that Donald Trump ever would have won this last election. And if they had influence, they probably would have been successful. Now, I know that I'm hearing from people, there is a level of frustration. They don't like the fact that the Iranian war has gone on as long as it has. I hear your complaint. I am telling you, this will not be a forever war, in my view. And the president, you know, is cautiously optimistic that he might be able to get a deal. Here's what he said on Meet the Press.
11: How close are you to making a deal? Are we talking about days, weeks, months, Mr. President?
12: I think we're very close. We have a couple of points. They don't even seem like big points. They've conceded the fact that they will not have

0: have nuclear weapons. We had a clause in there that we will not develop nuclear weapons, and everybody was very happy with it except me. And I said, well, what happens if they not develop, but they go out and purchase, they acquire? I want to put the word, if they buy or purchase or acquire, you know, you've got to have that in there too, because that's not developing. So they don't have the right to develop or purchase, acquire, or buy.
1: Have they pushed back against that? Is that one of the sticking points?
0: A little bit, and then they didn't.
2: We're waiting, we're watching, and hopefully this will come to an end sooner than later. James Robin, Robbins is back with us, former Special Assistant to Defense Secretary Rumsfeld and the Institute of World Politics Dean. Look, there is a lot of news on this front. Some of it is fake news, and I know because I have better sources than most of the people that open their big fat mouths. And one was that the president told Israel not to hit back. That's not what was said. In fact, after they were attacked, and Israel did have a strike on Sunday that very little people in the news media seem to pay attention to or want to pay attention to. And now, according to reports, the talks are back on track. And Iran and Israel stopped attacking each other after the president told both sides, hey, can we knock it off and see if we can finish this? And that part he said, but he didn't tell Israel not to defend itself. Anyway, James Robbins, what do you think about the president's comments? And I know he's coming under fire for going the extra mile for peace. I'm not willing to go there with criticism because I think there might be a deal for this reason. Is their economy is bleeding out, literally. They're getting no money from their oil. There's reports now that they're about to cap if they haven't already capped, and they're running into problem with their wells, and they'll never get it back to the former capacity. We know that unemployment now is well over 50% of their workforce. Inflation now headed to 40%. The value of their currency is near zero. So financially, they are on the brink, and it's either make a deal or they'll never get out of it.
3: Yeah, Sean, that's absolutely right. I think it's really getting to an inflection point with Iran on their economy. For all the reasons that you mentioned, I mean, this is the effect of the blockade. This is our pressure of Hormuz and how much it's hurting Iran. Plus, the Treasury Secretary mentioned recently that we've been going after the hidden crypto accounts of some of their top leaders and just taking the wallets, seizing millions of dollars from them. And, you know, the leadership, if you really want to get their attention, go after their hidden private wealth. I think that that is also making a difference. Also, we've heard reports of demonstrations breaking out in various towns and provinces around the country, anti-regime demonstrations. So I think the Iranians are getting a little worried about this.
2: If there is one thing I would have liked to have seen more of is a greater effort, attempt to arm the Iranian people. I know there have been attempts. I don't know how successful they've been. But if you're telling me your sources inside of Iran are telling you that the people are now rising up again, are you also hearing that they have weaponry to fight back?
3: I haven't heard about any recent reports of weapons being used. It's more like just demonstrations and rooftop demonstrations, shouting, which is a tradition in that country, saying, you know, death to the dictator and so forth. It could be that there are weapons being smuggled in. We don't know. Maybe it would come to that. But I think between the economic problems and this restlessness amongst the people, and also Israel doing one of their strikes was on Karg Island, which I think was sending a message to Iran that, hey, if you continue to mess with us, we're just going to take out all your oil infrastructure and then you're going to have nothing.
2: You know what's amazing about that? How easy that strike would be. And that would wipe out 90% of their economy. Now, some would argue, well, the president said, I don't know how people got to this interpretation of the Trump doctrine that he would never use military might. When you look at his first term, what do we see? He took out the entire ISIS caliphate. That is not isolationism. He took out Soleimani, the world's worst terrorist from Iran, on a tarmac. He took out Baghdadi, all his associates, dropped the mother of all bombs on Afghanistan. And yes, he said no forever wars. I don't see Midnight Hammer, Epic Fury as a forever war. I see it as the president defined this weekend. He goes, well, not saying no forever wars doesn't mean then I'm not going to take preemptive strikes when it's in our national security interest, America's first interest. He said those words.
3: Yeah, absolutely. 101 days is not forever. It's not 20 years in Afghanistan on a nation-building project. He has very specific aims, and he is using all of the instruments of national power to get it, whether it's military, whether it's economic, whether it's diplomacy, and they all work together. You can't just use one and not use the others. So we have the pressure from the blockade. We have our diplomats doing their thing. We have the economic part of this piece, and then there's always the threat of the renewed use of force. So that's how Trump does things. It's extremely sophisticated, and it may take time to do things that way, but I think it's starting to tell on the regime.
2: Well, when Scott Bessent first started talking about, and the president started talking about the blockade, that seemed brilliant to me. And basically, they are choking off their entire economy. It is an energy, oil-based economy. And now there are reports that the IRGC can't get paid. If the IRGC doesn't start getting paid, I would imagine their loyalty or their former loyalties to the old regime go away pretty quickly. Am I wrong?
3: Oh, you're absolutely right. And they'll understand that we're the ones who actually control the Hormuz Strait. Iran's saying, oh, they've closed it. Okay, fine. We closed it. We closed it to everything that they need. They can't import things. They can't export things. So how are they going to survive? You know, it's a temporary inconvenience for us with higher oil prices and, you know, whatever other disruptions.
2: By the way, they're not even that bad. They've been coming down quite consistently.
3: I know. People keep...
2: Now, listen, when I say that, I don't want people to think that I'm being callous and cold and insensitive to people that are struggling. I'm not. However, I do want to point out that the predictions of that oil would go up 250% have never come true.
3: Right. Iran said they were going to raise oil to $200 a barrel. Well, it's under 100 right now, and it doesn't look like it's going to...
2: It's been at like 90 all day.
3: Exactly. Yeah. I mean, you probably track it like I do. And the Iranians, they did have an impact, but it wasn't the impact they wanted. But we are having the impact on them that we wanted. And I mean, it's just asymmetric. They cannot sustain their economy much longer. And once the IRGC can't get paid, once their private accounts vanish, once the people are rising up in the streets, we may not need a deal.
2: Unfortunately, Donald Trump, assuming that we are able to win this and get out of this successfully, and we had a potential of a nuclear-armed Iran. We learned in this conflict, we didn't know this before Midnight Hammer, Epic Fury, that their ballistic missile range was far greater than we knew. And they could literally send out ballistic missiles that could hit Europe, and they were getting, and they're expanding their range every day. And the rest of the world, without any moral clarity, is stunning to me. Your thoughts?
3: Well, true. You would think that the Europeans would be a little more upset with this. And the fact that the Iranians, I mean, they just basically lied about all this stuff for years. Which also goes to show that even if we have a deal with them, we can't trust that deal. We'd have to have some pretty robust verification and enforcement. But Iran will always be a threat to us in the current regime. I mean, if they're going to keep chanting death to America, we can't.
2: We say current regime. Aren't we really talking about the fourth tier now?
3: Well, yeah, but their ideology is the same. The Islamism is still the same, and their revolutionary attempt to reshape the region is still the same, and they're going to keep doing that. I mean, one argument against lifting sanctions or unfreezing money is they're just going to pump that back into their terrorist groups, Hezbollah and Hamas. That's another thing that has to be taken care of. But if the revolutionary regime goes away and they have a democracy or something under someone like the crown prince, something like that, then we won't have to worry about it so much. I mean, imagine like it used to be with Iran being our ally and an ally of Israel like they used to be. I mean, that would be a whole different Middle East.
2: It really would. How do you see this playing out, and how quickly do you see it playing out?
3: Well, I think that the Iranians are kind of at an inflection point. I think this latest round of missiles kind of scared them a little bit because they understood that Israel could take independent action. They understood the vulnerability of their oil supply. They are, you know, suffering all the economic things we already talked about. I think they're ready to deal. But again, we got to make sure it's the right deal, that we're not giving them a bunch of cash in advance that they can then re-energize their terror network, and that we get what we want out.
2: But the president addressed that. The president in that interview addressed that. He said they don't get a penny until they do things.
3: Absolutely. That is the way to do it, and really hold them responsible, really verify that they're doing exactly what we want, and that they're not reconstituting their missiles or their nuclear program. They're not just sending money to terrorists. I mean, they got to start behaving, or we have to retain the option to smack them down again.
2: And that option's always on the table, isn't it?
3: It is, but the Iranians, what they're asking for is they want a guarantee that we will never do that again. But, of course, we can't give that guarantee because we don't know what they're going to do.
2: Well, I mean, they never really made an agreement that they've kept, have they? So we really can't trust them.
3: Absolutely not. If we can have verification and enforcement, but heavy on the enforcement. We have to reserve the right to do what we need to do if they're not going to be forthcoming with what they have to do.
2: No, I agree. We really appreciate you being with us. James Robbins, former Special Assistant Defense Secretary to Defense Secretary Don Rumsfeld. Appreciate you being with us.
3: Oh, thanks, Sean. My pleasure.
2: 800-941-SEAN is our number. You want to be a part of the program. 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
10: News. I'm Kathleen Maloney. President Trump criticizing Israel for its new strikes on Hezbollah in Lebanon.
11: He says that Israel does have a right to defend itself against threats, but the attack it was responding to was very small and meaningless, he writes. Nobody was hurt, injured, or killed.
10: Fox's Aisha Hasdi. Iran is threatening to respond to the Israeli strikes as the president still hopes to get a peace deal signed. A lot going on across the country, drawing visitors from around the world. Homeland Security Secretary Mark Wayne Mullen telling Fox News Sunday.
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10: Even though he admits the security risk right now is about as high as it has ever been. 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

0: Steve, he is in the not-so-free state of New York. Steve, how are you? Glad you're with us. Happy Monday, sir.
1: Happy Monday, Sean. It's a pleasure to speak to you.
0: You know, man, you sound like Mo the liberal, but what's going on?
1: Oh, God, please don't say that. But I was thinking about you over the weekend. I was remembering the 82nd anniversary of Operation Overlord. And I remember fondly the conversations that you used to have with your good friend, Marty.
0: Marty used to call this show regularly. He was one of those brave men that slammed the beaches in Normandy. I think we lost about 2,500 Americans that day.
1: Yes.
0: And, you know, all we ever asked for was a place to bury our dead. And you know what? It's sad to see the decline of the continent of Europe, countries like France and England, in light of all that was done to ensure their freedom by us.
1: Exactly. And I remember him saying so many times that he's not the hero, that the heroes were left lying there. And, you know, he was a great man. I really miss him on your show, thinking about my dad's service and my father-in-law's service. And it's things that kids don't learn today in school. They don't mention it. They have no idea of what those young men went through at that time.
0: They have no idea. It's sad. I have made a concerted effort that my children, like my daughter was born just before 9/11, that my children are aware of the sacrifice of these things. And I make them watch things and read things that they probably wouldn't have read or watched. And now they understand their dad and the world a little more. And I think it's up to every parent to do that.
1: Yes. And you know, both my boys, they are very aware of it. They look at my collection of World War II military stuff, and it's just ingrained in them. They always remember.
0: Well, I will tell you, there's a reason we refer to them as the greatest generation, and that's my father's generation. My dad spent 4 years in the Pacific, and it is remarkable. Every single person that was involved in either the theater in Europe or the theater in the Pacific are just people that we can't praise enough. Steve, appreciate you, man. Come down to Florida. We'd love to have you. 800-941-SEAN, our number if you want to be a part of the program as we continue.
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10: From ABC News, I'm Chuck Severson. A short-term deal to end the U.S. and Iranian blockades of the Strait of Hormuz and lower oil and gasoline prices is announced on social media by President Trump. The Pakistani prime minister says the same, says the agreement covers Lebanon and Iranian demand. It comes after Israeli air attacks in Beirut, which drew condemnation from the Iranians. ABC's Olivia Rubin.
11: President Trump heralding the deal as, quote, the exact opposite of former President Obama's deal with Iran that Trump ended in 2018.
12: It is doubtful that any agreement that arises is going to be significantly different.
11: The former president now weighing in on the Iran war in an exclusive interview with ABC's Robin Roberts.
12: The deal that we had in the first place and had worked for a long stretch of time before we, the United States, pulled out of it.
10: If the deal falls apart, that would mean more oil and gasoline shortages and higher prices, says Bob McNally of Rapidian Energy Group.
13: It would be really bad news for the American economy, the global economy, for our consumers, if we don't get a deal and Hormuz remains closed through the summer.
10: Gas Buddy reporting today that the average price for gasoline has dropped below $4 a gallon. This with hours remaining of President Trump's 80th birthday, about 90 minutes before the first ever UFC fight show at the White House, and before he heads off tonight to a G7 summit in France. Large demonstration near the site of the summit in nearby Geneva today. Switzerland says they are mobilizing 4,000 soldiers in the arena to ensure security during the three-day meeting alongside the European Union and France, as they have deployed about 8,000 police officers for the summit in Evian. You're listening to ABC News.
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10: 12 people were killed in the crash of a small plane outside Butler, Missouri this morning. The plane went down after taking off from the local airport to go skydiving.
17: There's nothing we really can say to make it better. We just pray for them and their loved ones and their friends and their family.
10: Bates County Sheriff Chad Anderson, federal safety investigators looking into it. Two helicopters collided over Rio de Janeiro this morning and crashed, killing all six people aboard, firefighters say. One hit electric cars, igniting a fire. What could move markets this week from ABC's Dave Packer?
18: Monday, we'll get a reading on consumer spending with core retail sales for May. Now, analysts are expecting a lower number than last month. And on Wednesday, with a new Fed chair, the Federal Reserve Bank will have its latest closely watched announcement on interest rates.
10: It's apparently not a bust, but not much of a boost either, says ABC's Jim Ryan.
19: The World Cup is officially underway. So far, the economic boost that host cities had been banking on hasn't materialized.
20: In New York City, the Hotel Association is cutting its forecast by 60%.
10: For the first time ever for the NBA champion New York Knicks, a parade in their hometown. Mayor Zoran Mandani.
21: We're going to be sharing some additional details over the next few days, but it is going to be on Thursday. There's going to be a ceremony at City Hall. Then there's going to be a ticker tape parade, the first time in Knicks history. And we're also going to be presenting keys to the city to the team.
10: Two previous times Knicks won the world champion, they did not get a parade. Chuck Sievertson, ABC News.
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7: 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If you want to be a part of the program, not only is it primary day, Graham Plattner in Maine, but it is primary day in the great state, and I mean the great state. I love the people of South Carolina. In South Carolina today, you have incumbent Senator Lindsey Graham, full throttled support from President Trump and Senator Tim Scott, who was on TV last night. And what frustrates me in these campaigns is, and this is just a primary, and I anticipate Lindsey's going to win, but you don't take anything for granted in any election. But the president couldn't be more clear. One of his best friends in the U.S. Senate, the guy he plays golf with the most, the guy he relies on the most, is Senator Lindsey Graham. And they just have a great relationship. Anyway, so he's on the ballot today, and the president did a teletown hall for him yesterday that went on a long time. You know, nearly 100,000 people, my understanding, how many people tuned in for it. But it's primary day, and if you don't want a wackadoodle that is lying and running a tape of Trump saying something bad about Lindsey Graham from 2015, which is what they're doing, which is not how the president feels. Yeah, the president did come out against Bill Cassidy, did come out against John Cornyn. He's fully behind Lindsey Graham. And you just need to know the truth, and I can't stand when these candidates lie. Big vote, South Carolina, primary today. If you're a Republican, vote in that primary. The president has stated over and over he wants Lindsey back in the Senate. And I would second that notion. Anyway, Senator Graham, I guess you live for these days.
8: Well, I do, and I can't have a better commercial than what you just said. You know, this Mark Lynch guy is playing a tape from 2015. You know, I was one of a bunch of people that ran against Trump. It didn't work out well for me. I've come to love the guy. We're literally best friends, play a lot of golf, and I think he's been a hell of a president. I've helped him get judges on the court. I'll be chairman of the Judiciary Committee if I win in this election and go back in 27, and we'll put a bunch of judges on the court for his last 2 years. You know, the one big beautiful bill. I'm the budget chairman. We got that through. Money for the border. I just work well with him. I like him. I think history's going to judge him as being a very consequential president. We're going to put Iran in a box eventually and open up the gateway to peace between Saudi and Israel. I got every confidence in the world that President Trump's going to go down in history as one of the most consequential presidents. As to me, I want to go back and serve 27 and 28. Six more year term, but I want his last 2 years to be my best 2 years with him. When it comes to Lindsey Graham and Donald Trump, the best is yet to come, and I need to get over 50% to avoid a runoff. I think we're in a good spot. The teletown hall last night was awesome. Tim Scott, my dear friend, has been terrific. Nobody's helped me more than you, Sean, and I think I've earned the endorsement of President Trump. He's truly a friend, but he's not doing this because we're friends. He's doing this because we work well together, and I have delivered for him. And finally, the guy I'm running against is nasty. I won't even get into it. But he said we need more Thomas Massies, Mark Lynch, my opponent. And he also got endorsed by Marjorie Taylor Greene, who's been a loudmouth critic of Trump since she left the Congress. And you know what? Trump doesn't need any more critics. He's got plenty of critics. He needs people that can work with him, can help him, and I'm that guy. So if you live in South Carolina, vote.
7: I wish I could tell him. I had a conversation about you with him this weekend, and I just can't repeat what he said. It is so wickedly funny and so wickedly true. I almost want to share it, but I mean, it does reveal his deep affection for you. That part I can tell. And you know, I know over the years, occasionally, you know, people seem to forget your big moments when it matters as budget chairman and getting through the one big, beautiful bill and reconciliation. And you're working on this other one. And, you know, God bless Susan Collins for coming around on the SAVE Act. That gives me hope. Or the Justice Kavanaugh moment, which I believe was deciding for you, or taking a strong stand against not allowing our children to inherit a world where Islamo-fascists have nuclear weapons, and listening to Special Envoy Steve Witkoff, who told us they were 12 days or less away from potentially having weapons-grade uranium, and they had a much longer ballistic missile range than anybody had anticipated.
8: Well, and two impeachments that were complete BS. You know, I was his strongest defender against the two impeachments. And if they take the House, they'll impeach him again just for breathing air. Well, if I'm chairman of the Judiciary Committee of the United States Senate and a Democratic House, and I hope we don't have one, but if they do this impeachment BS, I will take it and throw it in the garbage can. So I've been there for Trump, and Trump's been there for me, and both of us have been there for the country. He did what had to be done with Iran. This is not a war of choice. It's a war of necessity, where he stopped them from getting a nuclear bomb, and they'd blow Israel off the map if they had one, and they'd come after you and me if they could. And if you don't believe that, you're a fool. And my opponent is very anti-Israel, very, you know, isolationist. The only thing I can tell you is that if you think radical Islam's going to leave you alone because you leave them alone, you're an idiot. They're coming after you because they want to dominate the world religiously. I'd rather fight them in their backyard than ours. And Trump has gained a small American footprint helping Israel. He's devastated the Iranians.
7: He's helping America, as he said it this weekend. I mean, this is an existential threat.
8: Yes.
7: For future generations. By the way, let me read to you what President Trump said about you. And he said this in the lead up to today. He said, Senator Lindsey Graham has my complete and total endorsement for reelection. He will not let you down. Everyone in South Carolina should help Lindsey have a big win. And he described you as a wonderful friend, has always been there when I needed him, praised your work. You know, he doesn't really praise many people. And, you know, I think it's important. You know, there's another side of you that I wish people knew, too. I know your backstory. I know you grew up above a bar. I know that your parents died young and you had a younger sister. And I know what you did for her. I know your constituent services that you're involved in, because I have a lot of friends in South Carolina, as you know. And tell the story about growing up over a bar and having then to be the head of your household.
8: People can relate to. And, you know, it's part of life, Sean. I'm the first in my family to go to college. Neither parent graduated high school. They're hardworking, wonderful people. My dad fought in World War II. He was in New Guinea in the Army Air Corps. So I get admitted to the University of South Carolina, like your dear Ainsley. I didn't go to Clemson, couldn't get in, went to Carolina. Everybody likes that joke in Clemson. So anyway, you know, life is good. Then my mom gets diagnosed with Hodgkin's disease. She dies 6 months later. She's 17 years younger than my dad. Nobody thought that would happen. You know, our world begins to collapse. 15 months later, he dies. I've got a 13-year-old sister. My aunt and uncle helped me raise her. I'm in college, and my world collapses. Family and friends and faith got me through it. So I know what it's like to wake up one day and your whole world be rocked. And that will never leave me, that feeling. But since then, I've lived a dream. My parents, I believe, know what's going on. They're proud of me. And I want to give back. How can I pay all these people back who've helped me? Just be the best senator I can. How can I, you know, if you're a Republican in South Carolina, I can beat any Democrat they throw against me. The most money ever spent in the history of the United States Senate to beat a Republican was against me in 2020, $132 million. I was on your show every night, LindseyGraham.com. Act Blue turned on me. I won by 10 points. They've got a very attractive liberal candidate from Charleston. She'll raise a lot of money. I can hold this seat. And when it comes to Trump and Lindsey Graham, we've had our differences, but we are literally very good friends. I mean, I will be playing golf with him long after he's president because I like playing golf with him. I want to help him. this is the best chance Republicans will have to change the face of America and the world. It's the last 2 years of Trump. And I want to help him finish the job he started. If you don't have a friend in South Carolina, make one before 7 o'clock. If you live in South Carolina, you hadn't voted, go vote. Lindsey Graham.
7: Oh, I mean, this is important. I mean, you really, look, it would save you time, energy, effort, money, and allow you to focus on, you know, very important issues that we're facing as a country. You know, you act as though that is, you know, normal, what you did and how you did it. I actually saw a campaign ad, which was one of the more touching I've ever seen, of your sister telling the story about how you rose to the occasion to help her and how you put your life on hold to help her. And that kind of reflects the values that you have. And, we're at a moment, I think, of inflection in terms of, you know, what kind of party do we want to be? I believe this is Donald Trump's party. I think this is lower taxes, secure borders, funding the Department of Homeland Security, get rid of the insanity of defund, dismantle, no bail laws. Democrats voted for the highest tax increase in history. And, you know, you're the guy that will deliver for South Carolina. Look at the growth South Carolina is going through. I think it's the number one growing state right now, right up there with Florida.
8: It's the number one growing state in the nation because we have a good quality of life. We have low taxes. Boys don't play girls' sports. We're good, honest, hardworking people, and we're going to keep it that way. I want to go back to the Senate to help President Trump finish the job he started. But you said something about, you know, I love South Carolina. Well, let me tell you about South Carolina and Sean Hannity. There's one person I know that loves Sean Hannity a lot from South Carolina.
7: I wonder who,
8: but let me tell you.
7: No, but I've spent a lot of time there, and I know the people of South Carolina.
8: Oh, they love you. And Ainsley, I just want to say this about your fiancée, soon-to-be wife. Ainsley is just her family. You know them well, right? They're going to be part of your family. They're the most decent people you'd ever want to have in your corner. Ainsley is just such a sweet person, very smart, but just loves the Lord. And Sean, you're the luckiest guy on the planet to land her. And I wish you all nothing.
7: So you're telling me in front of my audience on 760 stations, Sirius XM, all over the internet, podcasted, you're telling everybody that I outkicked my coverage. That's what you're saying, Senator. And I'm trying to be a friend to you today.
8: Well, I'm trying to be honest with you. You outkicked your coverage. God has a plan for both of y'all. And I am just honored to be your friend. But you've been so kind. You've been so nice. But this is not about me. It's not about you. It's about saving this country, turning it around, getting out of the hole that Biden dug. President Trump doesn't need any more critics. He doesn't need any Thomas Massey's. He doesn't need any more Marjorie Taylor Greens. He needs reliable people that know what the hell they're doing to help navigate a dangerous world and get his agenda through the Senate. I'm that guy. And please.
7: Well, I mean, there's going to be a lot coming your way. You're right about something. If God forbid, the odds would be higher that Democrats can win the House. And if they do, it's going to be never-ending investigation. And then it'll go to the Senate. And assuming we have control of the Senate, that means it'll go before your committee. And your committee will take whatever impeachment, you know, plot, scheme that they come up with, and you will throw it in the garbage, and it will be, you know, done away with. Weaponization of the DOJ has gone on long enough.
8: It will be garbage in and garbage out. And that's what's on the ballot here. Who do you want to be in the Senate? Do you want people in the Senate that will help Trump or try to undercut Trump? And if you're a Republican, that's not a trick question. So the primary votes close at 7. We're doing well. President Trump's been enormously helpful. Thank you for giving me a little time to, you know, talk about my race and a little bit about me. So if you hadn't voted, if you got a friend in South Carolina, make sure they vote. I want to get over 50. I want to turn my attention to helping the team, and I got to win general election, but helping Tim Scott keep the Senate. And more than anything else, help President Trump. The world doesn't stop because of my election. The world doesn't stop because of your wedding, right? We have to keep doing our jobs.
7: It is what I'm committed to the most in life. And you and I have both spoken about this privately. You know, we both view it as an honor to be able to do the things that we do every day. And I thank this audience regularly. It's primary day. Polls close in a little over about two hours and 35, 40 minutes now in South Carolina. If you have not voted in today's primary, the president, full-throated endorsement of Lindsey Graham. And in spite of some lying that's been going on there, and he did a big teletown hall last night for Senator Graham. Senator, we'll be watching tonight, carrying results. Best of luck, and we appreciate you being with us and what you do. Thank you.
8: Yeah, well, thank you. Thank you very much.
7: All right, 800-941-SHAWN is our number. Born on America's Darkest Day, 9/11/01, the Tunnel to Towers Foundation. They have been busy every day helping American heroes ever since. Heroes like FDNY firefighter Robert E. Welsh III. Now, Robert served as a police officer before his appointment to

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0: 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And here's what he said.
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11: The National Weather Service says at least three tornadoes hit towns outside of Chicago Thursday night as severe storms knocked out power and brought down trees. In McKinley Park, Jules Carrasco says even when the power is restored, the damage has been done.
12: The groceries that we bought was like maybe last us about a week, and it was almost like $200. So that's down the drain now.
11: Lots of travel plans down the drain, too. More than 1,500 flight cancellations. Air traffic controllers evacuated the Chicago Midway Tower due to a tornado warning. Dave Packer, EBC News.

0: We got a lot more ground to get to. One of the things I want to hit on is why this midterm election year is so different. It's so different because you have a Democratic Party that resembles nothing of the Democratic Party of old. This is a party now run by the most radical extreme candidates, Graham Platner. And then you got this James Tallarico and El Sayed in Michigan and all of these other lunatics. Then you got, you know, governors like Wilson and Gavin. And, I mean, just horrible, horrible players. J.B. Pritzker, Kathy Hochul. I mean, it is. Look at this woman, Abigail Spanberger. Then the party of AOC and the squad and the party of Mom Donnie and the party of Grandpa Bernie and the party of Pocahontas. And no other mainstream Democrat, with the exception of John Fetterman, will ever say anything to them because they're afraid of them, because they're in control. All right, we'll come back. We'll get to your calls coming up next. 800-941-SEAN. Straight ahead.
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3: ABC News, I'm Chuck Sievertson. So will gasoline prices drop? President Trump and the Prime Minister of Pakistan announce a short-term deal to end the U.S. blockade of the Strait of Hormuz. The Pakistani official says the agreement covers Lebanon and Iranian demand. It comes after Israeli air attacks on Beirut today drew condemnation from the Iranians. ABC News White House correspondent Karen Travers.
4: There's no mention in the president's post about what was agreed to in terms of Iran's highly enriched uranium. This memo of understanding was aimed at reopening the strait to shipping traffic and then starting a period of further negotiations on Iran's nuclear program.
3: Gas Buddy reporting that the average price for gasoline has dropped below $4 a gallon. A large demonstration near the site of the coming G7 summit in nearby Geneva today. President Trump travels tonight to Evian, France for the meetings. Switzerland and France say they are mobilizing thousands of soldiers in the summit locations for security. This is ABC News.
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0: You know, if you think of years ago and Barry Goldwater and conscience of a conservative and, you know, what inspired a lot of conservative minds leading into the Reagan Revolution? I'd say there were three, in our lifetime, there have been three huge conservative waves that have taken place. No, Goldwater did not succeed, but Ronald Reagan did. And he became one of the greatest presidents in the history of this country. It's always a pleasure to invite back to the program our friend Mike Pence. Former governor, were you a senator, former congressman, former vice president? I think you've done everything.
14: Thank you, sir. Sean, great to be back on. And, you know, I think the third wave you didn't mention was the election of President Donald Trump.
0: Well, that was the one I was getting to. Newt Gingrich, the contract with America. I was actually the MC that night of that event.
14: I remember it well. And this book that I'm actually in Texas today on a book tour for my new book entitled What Conservatives Believe. I wanted to share with people that journey that you just described. And it was really the conservative agenda, a commitment to a strong defense, American leadership in the world, less government, less taxes, traditional moral values that defined our movement. I would maintain from the time Ronald Reagan became president all the way through the years that I had the privilege of serving as vice president alongside President Donald Trump. But I think a couple things have changed. Number one is I think the Democratic Party has been overtaken after years of just liberalism. They've been overtaken by the progressive left embracing socialism and socialist candidates and candidates that actually question our support for Israel and even indulge, as you speak eloquently about, and anti-Semitism. And we have to battle that. We're battling that here in Texas and all over the country. But you know, what I wrote the book about as well is there's a, as you know, there's a new threat to the conservative agenda from what I call the populist right that would embrace isolationism, actually opposed the president's use of force against Iran a year ago, his historic decision to unleash our military against Iran this year, questions our support for Israel as well as embraces big government programs, marginalizes the right to life. And I want to be clear that the new Trump administration has got an awful lot right, secured the border, extended tax cuts, stood with Israel, taken on Iran. But the populist right has gained some purchase in some aspects of this administration's agenda. And so that's why I wrote What Conservatives Believe, so we can have a good debate in this midterm and in 2028 about a path that has so well served our nation.
0: Well, I think you're right about the crazy left. You know, you've got this Graham Plattner idiot in Maine. You've got James Tallarico. You've got El Sayed in Michigan. You've got Mamdani. You got Pocahontas. You got Grandpa Bernie. You got AOC. You've got the Squad. You're right about the rise of anti-Semitism, especially among the left. You see it in the halls of Congress. Rise on college campuses worldwide, and now in the punditry class. One thing that has frustrated me is a purposeful, in my view, mischaracterization of the Trump doctrine. And you were vice president under President Trump for 4 years. And, you know, they say, well, Trump isn't for no forever wars. What's happening in Iran is not going to be forever. I can guarantee that. It's not going to be, you know, it's a little over 100 days, longer than he wanted. However, it's going to end soon. And it will end victorious. The president has been steadfast in the things he's demanding. I believe it will end that way. Well, but this notion that he's an isolationist is not true. As evidence, you were vice president when you beat the caliphate, the ISIS caliphate, and took out Soleimani, Baghdadi, dropped the mother of all bombs on Afghanistan. You were right there in the room.
14: Yeah. Couldn't be more right. I've said, you know, I went on your network. I've said around the country, the president I serve with is no isolationist. He proved that when turning a deaf ear to the progressive left and to voices on the populist right, he struck those nuclear facilities in Operation Midnight Hammer a year ago. But I give the president all the credit in the world for making the courageous decision to unleash our military against the leading sponsor of terrorism in the world. Finally, 47 years on, we finally take the fight directly to the mullahs in Tehran. Our troops have responded brilliantly. And, you know, I hold the view. I heard you say it in the last hour. I think we've got to let these guys finish the job. I think particularly after the president announced today that Apache that went down at the hands of Iranian armaments. Look, I think the time has come for us to let our troops do what they know how to do, finish the job, secure the strait, and eliminate the ability of these mullahs in Tehran to project force outside their country and against their own people. I think we can do it, but the president deserves credit for the historic decision to strike Iran, and because he ignored the progressive apologist left, and he ignored the isolationist right, and history will record what an enormously important decision that was when we deliver a great victory in the region for peace and security.
0: You know, I think, and if Lindsey Graham is right, and he's on the primary today, and you know, there's he's running against a guy that is running a tape of Trump trashing him from 2015 and ignoring their real relationship, which is very close. I think he's one of the closest senators to President Trump, plays golf with him more than any other one. And President Trump did a teletown hall for him, and I'm urging people in South Carolina to get out and vote today. But I will tell you, you know, there is evil. And I see three historical points of light that I believe the president's leaning on. In the last century, Mao, Stalin, Hitler, Pol Pot, Killing Fields, Mussolini, fascism, Tojo, Japan, over 100 dead human souls. I believe the president understands preemptive action. If you can negate a threat before it emerges, it's probably wise to do, which is what I believe he's doing in Iran. Number two, I think the president learned the whole concept of peace through strength. And you go over this in your book. And number three, no forever wars. I think he will adhere to that.
14: Well, I don't think there's any question, but look, the progressive left has always been isolationist, questioned America's role as leader of the free world. I write about that in my new book. But look, I'm so grateful for your strong voice on the airwaves of television and the radio in defense of our efforts in Iran, in support of our most cherished ally, Israel. But let's be honest, there are voices on the populist right who have now questioned whether the United States should stand with Israel, questioned whether or not we should have taken on Iran to begin with. And I think some of the stops and starts within the administration about support for Ukraine as they oppose and fight against that brutal and unprovoked invasion of Ukraine ultimately find their origins in those populist right voices inside and outside the administration. But to your point, the president I serve with has a bias for leadership. He has a bias for action. Remember when Barack Obama famously said that America was going to, quote, lead from behind? I've got to tell you, President Trump doesn't know how to lead from behind. He just knows how to lead. And I couldn't be more.
0: Or when he said those jobs ain't never coming back, and they're coming back.
14: That's right. Well, and extending the tax cuts, securing the border, you know, I hope if people grab a copy of this book, they'll see that while I think, I think in some respects our movement, the Republican Party, has lost our way on conservatism, the Democratic Party has lost their minds. And I get that. But as we go into the midterms, I know your heart. I know your mind, Sean. You know, I've been a fan and a friend for many, many years. You and I both know the conservative agenda is a winning agenda. And as we go into these midterms, having our team on the field, talking about the principles of limited government, strong defense, the right to life, and then carrying that, whoever our standard bearer will be in 2028, carrying that forward is going to be best for the party and best for the country. That's why I wrote What Conservatives Believe.
0: Well, I mean, you really hit on very traditional. You give a good history lesson about this being a time for choosing. And, you know, you raise so many good points. I can't even bring them all up. When you talk about Barry Goldwater and conscience of a conservative, when you talk about one nation under God, rights come from God, not from man, constitutional order. And then you talk about, you know, you bring it up to modern day in our case for Israel and national security and economic growth and prosperity. These principles are timeless and they work. Those three phases, you're right, I didn't finish my thought, but everything from Reagan through the Newt Gingrich contract with America through the Donald Trump time, conservatism applied in government works.
14: It's 1,000% right. And I want to be, you know, I couldn't be more proud of the record of the Trump-Pence administration. You know, it didn't end the way I wanted it to, but I'll always believe that by God's grace, I did my duty in those fateful days. But every day before that, we governed at President Trump's direction on a conservative agenda. We cut taxes, rolled back regulations, put conservatives on the courts that sent Roe versus Wade to the ash heap of history. We rebuilt the military. We took down the ISIS caliphate by our armed forces' strength and courage. We even, as you said, struck Qasem Soleimani, the leader of the Iranian Revolutionary Guard, and the world was peaceful and secure. Those were all an application of conservative principle. And in the main, the new Trump administration has hewed to all those same principles. But we've seen, let's be honest, we've seen some changes in economic policy. We've seen some changes in certain aspects of foreign policy. But I think at the end of the day, hewing to those timeless principles would serve the administration well in the days ahead, serve our party. But more importantly, Sean, you know, these are the principles that serve America best.
0: I believe the world is changing, Mr. Vice President. I really do. And it's changing this way. Look at Europe. I think Europe is a failing continent. I think, you know, they have neglected their national security. They have adopted radical socialism and climate alarmism. They seem to have no moral clarity on the issues of the day. One would be Iran and Israel. And they have allowed unfettered illegal immigration, resulting in Great Britain nearly 100 Sharia courts. and no-go zones all over Europe and places like France. I think that I don't even know if they'll be able to resolve their issues. And they're not a reliable ally.
14: Well, it's, I think one of the great accomplishments of the Trump-Pence years was that we got our NATO allies in Europe to invest more than $150 billion more in our common defense. They've basically been freeloading for decades. When President Trump came to office in 2016, he said that, you know, the game's over. Everybody's got to step up. But I think there, hope springs eternal. Everything you said is true about the decline of Europe. But you've seen the emergence of conservative voices and parties across the Europe that are giving voice to those traditional principles. And also, I have to tell you that that Vladimir Putin's brutal and unprovoked invasion 4 years ago of Ukraine, I think, has sent a shockwave across Europe. America has provided great leadership there. I pray we continue to lead and marshal the support of the West until that Russian invasion is defeated and repelled, because at the end of the day, that's what peace through strength means. And my hope is that these European countries are starting to wake up to the threat of freedom posed by these authoritarian regimes and their efforts to redraw international lines by force. And I write about that in the book.
0: So I read that you are doing a collaboration, I believe, on Netflix with Hillary Clinton and Tom Hanks. And I guess you're trying to find middle ground. Can you find middle ground on sanctuary cities and states and open borders and defund, dismantle, and higher taxes and statism and socialism versus tax cuts and capitalism?
14: No, on those issues, we win, they lose. But no, I was very touched to be reached out. I think Ted Cruz is a part of that program as well. Rand Paul is in that documentary as well. You know, when it comes to 250 years, having a chance to be a part of a historical documentary that celebrates the ideals, the principles, the courage of that generation that pledged their lives, their fortunes, and their sacred honor, signing that Declaration of Independence was a privilege for me, and I hope it resonates with people.
0: Yeah. Anyway, the book is phenomenal. It's a great reminder to everybody, I think. I hope people pay attention. I'm sure that they will. Mike Pence, new book out. Congratulations. Just so people know, we're putting up on Hannity.com, Amazon.com. It's now in bookstores around the country. It's called What Do Conservatives Actually Believe? Rediscovering the Conservative Conscience. Former Vice President, friend of the program, Mike Pence, thank you, sir.
14: No, thank you, Sean. God bless.
0: All right, 800-941-SEAN, our number if you want to be a part of the program.
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0: Born on America's darkest day, September 11, 2001, the Tunnel to Towers Foundation, they have been helping America's heroes ever since. Heroes like Fire Lieutenant Michael Wells. Now inspired by the heroism of firefighters on 9/11, Michael felt a calling to pursue his dream of serving his community as a firefighter. Now he would devote 14 years to his fire department. 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But sadly, he lost his battle with occupational cancer. This 25th anniversary of 9/11, Michael's story reminds all of us of the profound impact that day had on America's heroes and their families. 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
19: This is a Fox News alert. I'm Kathleen Maloney. The deal is done. President Trump and Iran confirming they have reached agreement to end the war and open the Strait of Hormuz.
20: Major announcement by President Trump after more than 100 days of a state of war between the United States and Iran. A deal has been reached.
19: Fox's Trey Yingst. Full details of the deal not immediately available. The signing will be Friday in Switzerland. President Trump confirming he's authorized an end to the U.S. naval blockade of Iranian ports in the Strait of Hormuz. President Trump and Pakistan's prime minister say Iran and the U.S. have reached a peace deal. Republican Senator Mitch McConnell was hospitalized this morning, but no word on why.
21: A spokesman for Senator McConnell would only say he's receiving excellent medical care.
19: Fox's Jill Nato reporting the 84-year-old says he's retiring in January. 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

Hey, don't forget, catch the best of the Sean Hannity Show every weekend right here on this station. And while you're running errands and doing chores or just relaxing, hey, make sure you are listening to the best of the Sean Hannity Show every week right here on this station. Right. 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
6: 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Allodaxophobia. You know what that is?
7: Not really.
6: It's the fear.
7: Am I supposed to know what that is?
6: No, I don't think so. Oh, I didn't know what it was until I read it.
7: Good.
6: It's the fear of other people's opinions. You're afraid of other people's opinions.
7: Where did you get this from?
6: I have lack of carophobia of other people's opinions, I think.
7: I do also.
6: Yeah. Unbeknownst to the crew of Artemis II, they set a record on their trip through space for farthest separation between humans at a distance of 260,754 miles. That was the distance between them and the crew aboard China's Tiangong space station. That's a pretty interesting fact.
7: That is.
6: It's like Star Trek. Did you ever get into Star Trek or Star Wars?
7: I watched Star Trek when I was a kid.
6: You watched the OG Star Trek.
7: Yeah, I was talking about the old stuff.
6: You're talking about Captain James T. Kirk.
7: Yeah, but I only watched it because it was on. There was another show that I liked before that.
6: William Shatner still looks like he's 60. That dude is 94 years old.
7: I know.
6: Old.
7: I want to know how many facelifts he's had. But
6: what in the heck? I think he just looks
7: like
6: that.
7: An amazing plastic surgeon. I don't know.
6: And he's still like coherent.
7: He's never aged, right?
6: He's still hosting shows and stuff. It's like, what? This guy's
7: going to be 58 forever.
6: I mean, my gosh. So let's talk about risk, because that's what everybody wants to talk about when you're talking about finances. Risk is almost always something you face when making financial decisions. Invested in the market, risk. Putting all your money under your mattress, different kind of risk, but still a risk. A recent article from Kiplinger's talks about the risk management in different decades of your life. So, Brian, let's see how much you agree with their recommendations. Time is on your side in your 30s and 40s. What do you think about that statement?
7: I mean, you think that, though, until your 30s and 40s just go by in a blink of an eye.
6: What about when you're 39, you're going, oh man.
7: Right?
6: I'm almost got a zero.
7: I know. Time is on your side, but that's why you should start, you know, investing. And it doesn't mean you have to have $1 million in your 401k and you have to have, you know, a $10 million real estate portfolio or anything, right? You actually need to start educating yourself, because personal finance really isn't taught in school that much. Like, I've seen what my son just went through in high school, and the personal.
6: Why isn't it? There should be a finance class.
7: They should be spending much more time in personal finance than they do on some of the subjects, in my opinion, just because the average, you know, even college graduate gets out of school, they know very little. I mean, we've seen PhDs, not just in medical side, but, and they come in and there's very little knowledge of just basic personal finance.
6: Yeah.
7: You know, and I'll ask a question like, so do you have a match in your 401k? I think so. Yeah, I'm pretty sure. Do you have an umbrella? Yeah, we have one in the truck. I mean, it's right underneath the back of the truck.
6: Yeah.
7: You know, the back seat. I'm like, no, this is an umbrella that helps protect you in case someone sues you. You're a high income earner and you're making a lot of money. And you're going, why didn't anybody teach them this, right? And why isn't somebody coaching them? I mean, I don't know how many times we've seen high-income earners come in here and they're like, yeah, we decided not to put in the 401k because we've got other things that we're doing. I'm like, you're leaving money on the table. I mean, just simple things like that. Do you know if they offer these benefits? I don't know. I'm like, you have a pension. That's your job. Do you know that? I do. Really? Well, yeah, you've been there 10 years. I know that company. We help several clients at that company.
6: Are there companies that still have pensions?
7: Yeah, right here in Roanoke, Virginia.
6: Interesting.
7: Carilion, largest employer. Has
6: a pension?
7: Has a pension.
6: Really?
7: Yes.
6: I mean, I know the government jobs, you know, my wife's job.
7: Right, government jobs too. Think about all the government workers that have them. So, and federal workers. We have federal workers downtown. There's a POF building with a bunch of federal employees that are law enforcement, federal law enforcement officers. We've got clients that have pensions. We're talking about pensions not every week, but at least once or twice a month with somebody about their...
6: I thought those were the thing of the past other than government.
7: They're not. No. Now, it's not as much, but like we just had a client retire from Yokohama Tire. They have a pretty nice pension. They worked there a long time. It's a big part of
6: the... So they still honored those pensions? Yokohama did?
7: Yeah, I mean, so unless they do a buyout and close the pension down and say, hey, we're writing a check and doing a lump
6: sum. They're legally obligated.
7: Yeah, I mean, so they either, you know, we've seen this before where they come in and they want to get rid of it completely. And sometimes they have to borrow money. They actually get a bank loan to pay the pension lump sum because they don't have enough funds. Yeah, we've seen that. And the client's like, hey, this is great. I get $1 million rollover and I can do whatever I want with it versus the $6,000 check or whatever I was going to get a month or $5,000, right? And but to us, we have to analyze that. And we were just doing that with a client, you know, saying, well, is it better to do this scenario or this scenario? And they have like 12 different options. And our client's pretty savvy financially, but just it's confusing because I don't understand what happens if I pass away. How much does she get? And because it's
6: Are
7: very
6: you dealing with capital gains when you take that one big lump sum?
7: No, because it's an ERISA plan. So let's say your wife, right? She has a pension.
6: Yeah.
7: And for some reason, the state said, hey, we're not doing pensions anymore. We're not going to pay you out. We're just going to give you the money that's equivalent in a lump sum. It's not taxable to you. She would then be eligible to roll it to a traditional IRA, right? Oh. Or a rollover IRA. So it's not tax, it's just rolling it over.
6: Okay.
7: And then, but the nice thing about that is that she has the option then to convert it to a Roth. If it's in a pension, she doesn't have that option. So then you could, you know, minimize the required minimum distributions at retirement. You could buy real estate with it.
6: You got to pay the taxes on it right then, right?
7: Right. The conversion. I'm just saying it's giving you the ability to do that. Right. Yeah. So if she comes back and she's going to get $5,000 a month in a pension, well, that's it. Right. And by the way, this is very much a marriage. Like we've had clients come in like, yeah, I want to talk about the pension and all the options. And this is now an existing client, right? We're literally, they signed up, they moved their assets over. We've got financial planning agreements. We're doing their taxes. And now it's ready to talk about their pension because D-Day's coming, right? Like they got to make a decision by this date. And I remember this one client came in and they said, I said, oh, is your wife coming? You know? And he goes, no, she's not coming. This is all about my pension. I said, it's actually her pension too. He's like, what do you mean? I work there. I mean, it's mine. And I said, she's going to have to sign on the dotted line. Like, you can't just make that decision alone.
6: Yeah.
7: She's going to have to agree to this because if you decide the single life annuity option, which doesn't leave her anything if you pass, do you think she's going to be okay with that? I was like, probably not. No, she probably won't like that. And I'm like, okay, well then that's why it's very much her pension. So you might want to, let's reschedule this.
6: Pensions don't transfer.
7: Let's reschedule this and get her back in here. We got to discuss this together.
6: Yeah.
7: And make sure everybody's on the same page because if he chooses the 100% survivor option and he passes away, she gets more income, guaranteed income. If she chooses the 50% survivor option, he gets more income now, but she gets less.
6: Interesting.
7: If he passes away in, you know, 2 months or 5 years or whatever.
6: You can kind of transfer it in a way.
7: Yeah, but it's just an income stream, right? So think about this scenario. Some of them work this way, not all of them. But let's say, you know, your wife gets a pension and you're collecting it, and 5 years down the road, like, she decides to do a joint survivor option, right? Which means that you're going to get a portion of it. Maybe it's 100% of it or 50%. Doesn't matter. And then you pass away.
6: It does matter to me. I want the 100%.
7: But, yeah, you want 100%. But the idea is that, well, let's say you then pass away like 6 months later. Where does the money go?
6: Yeah.
7: I mean, it's a question. Where does the money go?
6: I mean,
7: back to the pension.
6: Oh,
7: I mean, they're not sending the check anymore. Your kids aren't getting it. The heirs don't get it.
6: Oh, that's not a probate thing. And
7: No. A pension is an income stream.
6: Okay.
7: So that's why when you're making, and that's the thing. A lot of people will just go, yeah, I think I'm just going to do the 50% survivor. I'm like, have you actually analyzed this and really decided? I mean, we've had 2-hour meetings, believe it or not, with people that are very smart and gone over it, and they're just like, well, I don't know. I had no idea. No one explained this at the HR department. They just said, all right, choose which option. I said, because they're not really thinking about what they're trying to do and force you to do is buy life insurance. Let's think about it, right? So if they're going to give your wife $5,000 a month, and they say, hey, Brett wants his 100% survivor because he just wants all the money.
6: Yeah.
7: So they're going to take a haircut off of hers. And let's just, for easy math, say it's 20%. I don't know what it would be.
6: Okay.
7: We'd have to look at her retirement estimate, right? But let's say it's $1,000 a month. So she's getting $4,000 now, because the idea is if you pass away, there's a benefit to you, right? She passed away, there's a $4,000 that's going to come to you. That's got to come from somewhere.
6: Yeah.
7: So what'd you just do? She bought life insurance.
6: That's exactly what that is.
7: And it's $1,000 a month. The same actuarials that get out of college and they get paid $185,000 to $200,000 a year, they crunch all these numbers and see how long Brett's going to live and see how Virginia's going to live.
6: Yeah.
7: And they analyze it. And the same people that do the life insurance calculations and all that, they're the same people who do the pensions. They kind of figure like, okay, well, Brett's not going to live that long because he eats those, you know, chicken tenders and
6: meat sticks
7: and the meat sticks and all the unhealthy, you know, packages.
6: Drinks Diet Mountain Dew.
7: And so they calculate that and they kind of have an idea how long they're going to have to pay it out on average. Obviously, they don't know how long you're going to live, but, you know, that's the math. But it's a big part of the
6: They're playing
7: decision.
6: The numbers.
7: I mean, yeah, we've seen people like, look, you just flippantly made this decision or pretty much, but we're talking about $1.5 million or $2 million worth of income over your next 25 years. 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We got to make sure you're getting the most income and the most flexibility in case something happens.
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6: 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So I don't know how you say this. Is it Myanmar? It's Myanmar, right? Isn't that the name of the place?
7: I don't know.
6: M-Y-A-N-M-A-R. It's Myanmar, I think. Anyway, a rare 11,000-carat ruby, the second largest by weight ever found, was recently discovered in Myanmar, weighing almost 5 pounds. That's a ruby like this big. It's like a baseball-sized ruby. Could you imagine finding a gem like that?
7: That is...
6: That's where you find things like that, in places that you can't pronounce.
7: Right. I want to know what it's worth, right?
6: No doubt.
7: And if you find it, do you have to pay a capital gain tax or something?
6: There you go. There's the finance. Brian bringing the finance.
7: I'm like, I don't know if I really want this thing, you know?
6: Right. What are the taxes
7: being
6: involved
7: taxed
6: with it?
7: To death.
6: I'm sure we can find something, some way to.
7: Yeah, there's some trust you can throw it in or something.
6: Yeah, or we'll find a charitable trust fund or something.
7: All right, don't.
6: So a recent article from Kiplinger talks about risk management in different decades in your life. So last segment, we talked about the 30s and 40s. How about the 50s and 60s? So let's see if you agree with these recommendations. Find a balance in your 50s and 60s, because the 30s and 40s was time is on your side. How about finding a balance in your 50s and 60s?
7: Yeah, I mean, as you get closer to retirement, I mean, it's people start to de-risk. Usually, it's kind of like this, you know, thing where your balances are going up and you're getting closer to retirement at the same time, right? I don't think a lot of people are taking a lot less risk in their 50s if they don't have a lot of assets saved, right? Because they're just... there's nothing to lose, right? Or as much. But when people get into... million, 2 million, 5 million more, they start to look at everything a little differently. And then they also have seen people pass away in their life that have been close to them, right? There's people, friends, family members who are passing, and they're like, I'm not going to work for it. And it's harder to maybe do the job that you used to do, right? I know contractors get to that point where they're like, I've had, I don't know how many dozens of contractors or people that are in the construction field or that work outside. And they're like, I can't do this forever. My body can't take this anymore. Yeah. I got to do something different.
6: Getting arthritis.
7: They're like, I need to start investing. I need to start saving. I need to start building wealth because I can't do this at 70 anymore. You know, a lot of people are like, oh, well, I need to start putting 40% in bonds. Well, 40% in bonds, the return has been horrible in bonds. Like the aggregate bond index, we were just showing a client that yesterday, it was, what, 1.3% or 2% return over the last 10 years?
6: Yeah, I know I've had a lot of my stuff in bonds.
7: It's
6: awful. You were telling me that I needed to make a change with that.
7: But like it's you get a little softer, absorption right on the downside, right? It doesn't hurt as bad, but then when it takes off, you're left, in the dust.
6: Yeah.
7: And so
6: that 60-40 portfolio used to be kind of the rule of thumb.
7: It's
6: changed a lot now.
7: But the bond market was more in a bull market right back then. And so, when you could get 6-7% yield and you got a little bit of growth, like, hey, that's pretty decent, right, with bonds. And now it's like, are you really going to hold a 10-year bond for earning 3 or 4%? No.
6: Is there a new rule of thumb for your 50s and 60s? If it's not the 60-40 rule, is there another one? Or is it just based on individual?
7: Yeah, everybody's different. We use some very sophisticated software that's sophisticated behind the scenes. But for our prospective clients and our clients, it's very simple, right? They answer a series of questions. And if I don't feel that it's close to them after getting to know them, we'll do it again in front of them. A lot of times we'll send it to them on email and say, hey, can you fill this out in question? And I see them answer the question and they're, eight, pretty aggressive, and they come back at a 7.8.
6: Mm-hmm.
7: And I sit down and go, well, that's good that you want to be a 7.8, but you're definitely not investing your money like a 7.8, because you just told me that you've had $500,000 in cash in your long-term IRA, and you've got plenty of money to live on in your taxable account. You've got $200,000 sitting in the checking account, and you're talking about how you just don't like taking a lot of risk, but then you answer the question. I don't think you really understand. Maybe there was some
6: different kind of language there.
7: Yeah, I don't know. Let's go through this together, and then we explain the questions and what they're asking, and we don't try to direct them towards an answer. We just kind of get to know someone, and you go, I don't know if that's right. And then you go through and explain that, oh, I thought that question was asking something different. And they answer it and they come back at a 5.
5: Mm-hmm.
7: Like, okay, that's more accurate. And now we have to come up with some solutions to be able to bring their risk down. Because if somebody says they want to be invested at a 5, which is moderate.

0: conservative. So now when we dial that in, it's not a choice. If you want us to, obviously, if you want to work with us, here's the portfolio. And when we keep it at five, they don't call because they know that we've got some that is, you know, we're taking the appropriate risk and they're not losing 40%, right? They might have lost 10 during that correction or 15 or whatever. And that's okay because they were expecting that, right? They're like, okay, well, yeah, I'm okay with like 10 or 15% drop, but I'm not losing 40. So those kind of things, I think, in the 50s and 60s, and mostly once you get in your 60s, because if you're trying to retire at 62 to 65, you have a shorter time horizon where you're actually going to need to start taking a paycheck from it. That's why you saved it, so you can take a paycheck.
1: Take it back out. Yeah.
0: Right.
1: What about this statement? In retirement, there's a shift from investment and portfolio management to financial planning.
0: Mm. Yeah, that's true. Yeah, and I think that's where we get a lot of our new clients is that they say, I've got a great financial advisor or investment advisor, but they don't do financial planning. I said, okay, well, who is it again? What company? Oh, wow, he's a certified financial planner. Really? So he went through the whole certified financial planner program, which is a very hard test. Like, it's well-deserved. I think it's seven tests, and you have to take a big one at the end. But that doesn't mean that they're actually doing financial planning. It just means they got it. Maybe they started out that way, and now they just like the investment piece, and they ignore everything else. But our clients need it. They're now 60 years old. They've accumulated $2 million in an IRA, $2 million in a brokerage account. They've got real estate they've accumulated, got 6-7 rentals. They don't have any asset protection plan in place. They don't have any tax strategies in place. They're getting killed on taxes. They don't have they don't have anything. And we, like, there's new clients that we're working with right now. We've literally spent the last, I don't know, 4 or 5 meetings just cleaning up, and they've had a financial advisor. They've had a CPA. They've been paying thousands of dollars in fees. So the fees when they came over were the same, if not less, but now they're getting more. And we're going through and getting LLCs and operating agreements and putting their real estate into their LLCs and doing tax strategies to reduce their taxes and going to be able to convert their IRAs to Roth with no additional tax because they have some tax strategies. And it's a lot of work. There's a reason that the other advisors don't want to do it because you don't really make any money on that.
1: Is there a typical order of operations when it comes to which fund to withdraw from in what order in retirement? And does it really make that big of a difference what bucket you pull your money from in retirement?
0: Yeah, I mean, you should pull the one with the bigger number, right? I mean, that makes sense, right?
1: Yeah. Yeah. Sounds good to me.
0: We've actually had people say that. They say, yeah, I've been taking from this account because it has the most of money. I'm like, well,
1: it's also the one making you the most.
0: Yeah, that's your IRA. Let's not do that.
1: Yeah.
0: It's only been a handful of times, but we've probably... Yeah, in the last few years, had to stop people from taking distribution from IRAs and having them taking it from other places, like their trust account. Or I mean, we've had
1: but also people, it can still be earning if you're not taking from it, right?
0: Yeah, we have a client now that came to us. They've been with us for at least a decade or longer, and they were taking from their IRAs. You're gonna love this. Their Roth, and it was this annuity that was guaranteed income, which I showed them. They had to wait 20 years to get the guaranteed income, and they were very heated about the fees. I showed them there was 4% in fees in this variable annuity.
1: Dang.
0: They had no idea. Very smart people. They just didn't know to read through the 600 pages, and even if they did. But I'm like, why are you taking out of your Roth? I'm like, I don't know. That's what the advisor recommended to do. And I said, okay, so why would you take from a tax-free account when you have taxable dividends that are already coming? Why don't you just take the dividends if you need income? And why do you need to come? I don't know. We never said we needed any. So they're taking from the IRA and the Roth from these annuities because they got sold the guaranteed income pitch story. Hmm. And they were getting, I don't know, they had at least $1 million+ in dividends. I mean, $1 million in their account, maybe $1.5 million. I gotta go back and look. But they had $30,000-$40,000 of dividends that were kicking out that they could have taken. They're already taxable.
1: Yeah.
0: And I said, you're pulling money out of your IRA when you don't even need to, and out of your Roth, you don't take any. I don't have a client that takes distributions from a Roth. That's the last thing. You, once you start taking from a Roth, things are pretty bad, right? You spent all your other money.
1: Yeah.
0: Right? Like, that's...
1: That's not the beginning bucket. That's the end
0: not
1: bucket.
0: The beginning bucket.
1: Yeah.
0: And this is where the financial advisor doesn't say, then he goes back to them. The client goes back and says, yeah, why were you having me take from the Roth? I talked to someone else. And Kim, our CPA at the time, was

0: or no, it wasn't Kim, it was Kevin, or a CPA, was sitting there with me in the office saying, no, you should never take out your Roth. 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
1: Convenient.
0: Very convenient.
1: Jeez.
0: And there was a CPA above them in that office. 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
7: ABC News, I'm Chuck Sievertson. Oil tankers are not yet moving through the Strait of Hormuz. President Trump, in announcing on social media the immediate lifting of the U.S. Navy blockade of the oil shipping route, also is writing that the strait isn't opening until the signing of the deal on Friday. That's because the oil flow is linked to removing mines, says the president. Prime Minister of Pakistan says the initial agreement, not a final nuclear deal, covers Lebanon and Iranian demand. It comes after Israeli air attacks in Beirut today drew condemnation from the Iranians. Avner Levon, a former senior officer who worked in Israeli military intelligence, on ABC's This Week.
8: Prime Minister Netanyahu would think it's a bad deal because it gives Iran a lifeline of financial aid, financial support, where what Iran really needs is more pressure.
7: U.S. and global oil are trading lower. Stock futures are higher. This is ABC News.
9: Six of the infestations involve cattle, two goats, but it's the case in New Mexico that has pet owners concerned. That one involves a dog.
10: It's definitely very scary, you know, to have something travel and you don't know what it is.
11: Just worried that it might spread.
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11: Just staying cautious, making sure there's no open wounds on my dog.
9: The screwworm fly lays eggs in open wounds, primarily on cattle, but it can affect any mammal. Jim Ryan, ABC News in Dallas-Fort Worth.
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1: Welcome back to the show, Retire with Integrity. If you want to reach Brian Bowen and his amazing team, and he does have an amazing team. I know his team. I probably know most of the people on your team. I know Maddie and Emily. And
0: no, I don't think you know everybody, but you're coming to our client event.
1: Yeah. Do you want to mention that, by the way?
0: Which is next week. Yeah, we've got a client.
1: Is that open? Is that an open invitation?
0: Well, we've got clients coming. Well, we can talk about it. I mean, it is. We can't have, you know, a million people show up, but we're hosted in our farm, in our barn. And yeah, I mean, it's a event. We call it Legacy Lived. And it's, you know, just appreciate our clients, right? There's no...
1: I wear jeans?
0: There's no... Of course you can. Wear shorts. I don't know.
1: Is everybody going to be dressed up?
0: I'm not going to be. It's a farm.
1: I know.
0: I mean, we have cattle on the other side of the farm probably. We're gonna land the cattle right in the front for you. So you can pet them.
1: That'd be great.
0: And the sheep. And so you have met people on the team, right? You know, Maddie, who's a financial planner, Sipa... Emily, Louise, who's been
1: Louise.
0: On the team. She was the original. I mean, I hired her like 12 years ago or something now, Louise. And then Kim, our CPA.
1: I haven't met Kim. She does our taxes. I've never met her.
0: Yeah, well, this back and forth, all the technology. Anyways, and then we also recently hired Jonah, who is a CPA. So, and also a financial planner. And then there's Aaron, who's also new, but probably in the last year. I'm trying to think who else there is. There's somebody else.
1: Met her.
0: Have you? Okay. Dropped off your tax documents or something?
1: Yeah. Louise wasn't there, but she was.
0: Oh. Okay.
1: Was she at the front desk?
0: Yeah.
1: Yeah. Okay.
0: Yeah. So we have some new folks, but the idea is that they are great. They're great people. And we also have a whole back office in Illinois and other parts of the country too that help with a lot of different planning items. And so
1: it's a great team. If you want to reach that team, 800-925-3136 or go to creekmurwealth.com. 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So 93 years ago this week in 1933, the first ever drive-in movie theater opened in New Jersey. Did you ever actually go to a drive-in movie theater?
0: Absolutely. I loved drive-in movies were the best.
1: You hung the little speaker on the
0: window. Didn't there used to be one in Christiansburg?
1: Oh, that was way before me and before I came
0: here. But I thought there was some talk about it coming back.
1: Really?
0: That's what we should do on the farm. You know, sell the cows and just do a drive-in movie
1: theater.
0: That'd
1: be great.
0: Wouldn't it?
1: Big old projection screen.
0: Yeah, just this massive.
1: You just want that so you and your wife can just sit there and watch movies.
0: Yes, I want it for my own use, but then it can also generate some income, probably more than the cows will. But
1: yeah, I like it. I enjoyed it. I just remember the sound was always crappy coming out of that
0: little speaker. The sound was not great, but with technology, you could make it a lot better, I'm sure.
1: Now, I'll bet you could Bluetooth that thing.
0: I'm wondering if there's any drive-in theaters anywhere.
1: Yeah, I can't remember the last time I even saw one. I doubt there's probably some somewhere, but none around here that I know of.
0: No, I don't know.
1: Still would be fun. So we were talking about financial planning for the decades. Here's something we don't address a ton. How about financial planning for women? What level of engagement do you find that most women have with the retirement planning process in their household? Are they the drivers?
0: Not all the times. I don't know. I think with all I can use is the people that I've worked with, right? And I would say not all the time. But then, you know, we had clients in this week that the woman's definitely more engaged. I mean, he gets to go, how much do I have in that account? What do we have in the checking account?
1: Mm-hmm.
0: You know, oh, we pay that much for that bill? Oh, huh. Oh, wait, what's the rent on that rental? We start making jokes. I'm like, I'm not really sure why you're here, you know? And he's like, I think I'm gonna leave. And you know, it's funny because she's engaged and she keeps track of the budgets, but then it's also he's very more interested in the investment side of things and understands more of, you know, the difference between an ETF and a mutual fund and like
1: the stock market,
0: you know, terms and terminology were. She's got a big picture, handles the books, takes care of, like, here's my spreadsheet. We have a lot of challenges, I think, that we've helped either widowed women or divorced women or just single women, right? There's people that literally, you know, they haven't really done much and then they inherit a lot of money and they're like, I don't know what to do with all this. And thankfully, they engage us and they want help. And it's very much a coaching process, like explaining to them the difference between this account and this account, your dad's inherited IRA that you have now, and we have to take distributions on that. We've helped a lot. We actually have quite a few single women. Some are widowed, and it's a pretty big challenge when here's the problem. When someone else, like let's say the husband, right? We've got a client I'm just talking to, so I'm thinking of her, and for I guess what 35, 40 years in their marriage, he handled the finances. Mm-hmm. Everything worked great. She handled the kids. She took care of the home. You know, they had their roles, and she does the mowing on the zero turn, and she loves that. I'm like, you mow the grass? He's like, have you just been doing this since he passed? Like, no, I did it before. I'm like, what? She goes, I love it. She's got this big.
1: My wife does too.
0: This big, massive mower. Does she?
1: Yeah, she's got a big 30 horse zero turn. Oh, that's 60 right.
0: Does she have? Is it pink? Did she paint it pink or something?
1: She did not.
0: Oh, okay. Yeah.
1: No, we got two of them, and we just zip. She helps.
0: Well, you need to with all that land. But, you know, I think what the challenge with her was, I don't even know what I have. And it was overwhelming, you know, saying I've got, you know, he had this account and this account. We've got real estate investments. I don't want to deal with all this. She kind of wanted to stick her head in the sand. And I said, let's not stick our head in the sand. Let's just deal with one step at a time, right? And so we just kept it really simple, I think. And she liked that approach. And just saying, let's deal with the biggest issue at hand. We got to make a decision on this, right? And then we would just have a quick little meeting, talk a little bit. Then we'd schedule another one.
1: Nice.
0: And then you just slowly chip away at it. Did it take a long time? Yes. It literally took about a year and a half to do all of the planning, cleanup.
1: Several meetings, yeah.
0: Yeah, and it wouldn't have, but it was overwhelming for her.
1: I bet, yeah.
0: It was overwhelming because she didn't...
1: It'd be emotional.
0: She had to make all the decisions, and she had to constantly say his name. He used to do this, he used to do
1: that. That's what I mean, it can be emotional.
0: It was hard. Yeah. It was really hard, but... That's, I think, one of the best parts of financial planning. We build this relationship, and this is why we're doing a client event for our clients at our own home here, right? We're bringing people in because we care about them, and it's not to say we're wonderful or anything. It's to say we appreciate the trust that you put in us, and we get to know them more outside of the office. We're not going to be talking about their IRA and their trust account and trying to do a big presentation or anything, right? It's literally just like, hey, thank you, and let's get to know how the kids, how the grandkids, what's going on in your life. You know what I mean? And,
1: yeah.
0: And I think that's how you can actually help people. I don't know how many times we've had events like this where we've done dinners and you find out about some situation. Oh, I need to talk about my dad's stuff. He's doing some crazy stuff. He's starting to get dementia and I'm worried about him.
1: It's hard not to talk business even at a function like this.
0: Oh, yeah. Well, they're like, I've got open mic to Brian, like, and I'm going to... And so they pull me aside and they start whispering, hey, I got to tell you about this situation. That will happen.
1: Buddy, you were in that position. I do it to you too. I go, hey, man.
0: I know. And I need to start charging you per hour for this.
1: I mean, I use our radio show to go, I'm going to get some advice from Brian tonight.
0: Yeah, it's an hour-long show, but it takes 2.5 hours because Brett has all these questions.
1: Hey, can I ask you about my 401k?
0: Yeah.
1: So just real quick, I read that retired women are increasingly finding themselves in difficult financial situations. Not just widowed women, but retired women. Do you see that?
0: Yeah. Yeah, that. Well, I mean, it can happen with men too, but yeah, I've seen that a lot. So a lot of times men
1: are kind of the same. The widowed women, you're able to help. I mean,
0: but yeah, I think. I think what happens is, as men, we can be drivers, and we're growing, right? We grow the wealth, but we don't like to deal with the small details. Like they might be the big picture person, right? And they grow the wealth, and they got a business, and they've got their investments and their real estate portfolio. They're just growing, and then dies of a heart attack, 55. Okay, and now somebody's got to clean it all up, right? And the wife is left with this big financial mess. At least there's assets, but I mean, I've heard, I don't know how many times, where I didn't even know he had these accounts.
1: Yeah.
0: It wasn't like he was being secretive or hiding them or.
1: It was just never brought up.
0: Never brought up. And she didn't care because they had enough money and everything was fine. And that was kind of his area, right? It's kind of like, well, he probably didn't know where the broom was because he never cleaned the kitchen, right?
1: Yeah.
0: And, you know, and so it's.
1: Depends
0: like,
1: on the person. My co-host. She does all the bookwork.
0: Right.
1: My promotions director says, Troy handles the bills. I don't have anything to do with the bills.
0: Yep.
1: It just depends on the couple.
0: Everybody, or it's a combined effort. I think it's good to communicate what's going on.
1: For sure.
0: Right. And say, hey, we've got this big decision we got to make. You know, we got to take a distribution from here. I love it when couples come together. And they address it. Even if one of them isn't as financially savvy, they're there to make the decisions.
1: It's teamwork, man.
0: Yeah, making the decisions together on everything, all the big decisions. These are big decisions. When we're recommending something, it's a change. And both of them should be there. Both of them, you know.
1: They're less likely to fear change if they're doing it as a team and as a couple.
0: Right, exactly. Because I said, so this last hour and a half meeting, are you going to go home and explain everything that I just recommended to your wife? You're going to tell, he's like, I don't know. She's going to have to come back because it's too much.
1: Yeah, well, there's that too.
0: One of them, I could tell you a story. She passed, the husband passed away, had Parkinson's. It was just a financial mess. It literally took a year and a half to go through the whole thing. And I think that was at the end of it. I think the gratification was she thanked us she was getting teary-eyed. Thank you so much, because I had a financial advisor and I had a CPA, but I didn't really have like a financial coach to walk me through those little things. She knew that she had a team to reach out when she got a letter in the mail from the mortgage company, or she got this letter from the tax department. I don't know what it's for. And this trust document from the bank, they want to know more information. Like, she didn't know who to call, right? Because her old financial advisor is like, I'm just your investment guy, right? We talk about your portfolio and we invest your IRA and your money and then that's it, right? She wasn't doing financial planning. I think she got to see the difference after a year and a half and said, I'm so glad that you're in my corner. She goes, you can't ever retire until I die. Oh, I'm like, don't do that to me.
1: Yeah, but that's a nice comment.
0: I'm like, what if I want to retire? What if you live to like 120? What if you're like the oldest person in the country? I can't retire. She's like, you can't.
1: It's a good compliment, like, well, though.
0: What if I could get like, you know, somebody else that you could trust? Or she's like, no. And I'm like, oh, great. I guess I'm working forever.
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1: 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So, Brian, let's talk about one on the house. Let's address some of the most common questions that people ask about their home. And I've got a list of questions here. But number one, interest rates have gone up, but my mortgage rate is still really low. Should I try to pay off the house quickly or just pay as little as possible?
0: Well, I mean, if the mortgage rate is low, and I don't know what still really low means, if you had a 2% interest rate on your mortgage, I mean, paying it, I think that's an emotional decision a lot of times. And if you're a long-term investor and your portfolio's done 8 to 10% and you have a 2% mortgage, I mean, we have people that are worth millions that have a mortgage because it's at 2.5 or 3%.
1: They don't want to,
0: I'm like, why would I do that? So,
1: But also, is that polar opposite of what the Dave Ramsey approach is that you pay off all your debt?
0: Yeah, but so Dave's target market is, you know, the pre-planning for the 30, 40, 50-year-olds.
1: Gotcha.
0: That are trying to get out of debt. They're buried in credit card debt up to their eyeballs.
1: Trying to climb their way back up to the top.
0: Yeah, they got $70,000 to $100,000 in credit card debt. They're making $120,000.
1: Yeah.
0: And they're like, I don't know how to get
1: that
0: out.
1: That makes
0: of here.
1: All the sense in the world.
0: Yeah, I mean,
1: He's appealing to a different demo.
0: Cut up your credit cards, right? Start paying off the smallest, you know, the snowball effect. Like, I get it. It works. It does. I've done it before myself. You know, focus on the little stuff. Not the highest interest rate. Focus on the little ones. Start accomplishing small goals. It's very similar to losing weight or exercising, right? I'm going to work out 3 hours a day. Every day, and then you work out 3 hours once and you're sore for a week.
1: Yeah.
0: Like, this is horrible. I'm not working. No, work out for 10 minutes. You know, just do little tiny baby steps. You don't need to go, you know, hog wild the first time. And I think that's the kind of same concept. But paying off your mortgage, is it a good thing? Yeah. I mean, most of our clients have their mortgage paid up? Yeah, most of them do.
1: But the flip side of that coin, the flip side of the Dave Ramsey coin is if you're only paying 2% interest and you can take all that capital that you would have paid off the home for, can't you invest that and make 7, 8, 9% and be much better off than just paying off the house?
0: Yeah, I mean, so yeah, it's the arbitrage argument, right? Like, so if you're, again, paying interest of 2 or 3%, and you go to pay, you send all that money to pay the mortgage off, right? That money's not invested anymore, and it can't double, triple, and quadruple over time, right? Because that's how the money works.
1: Opportunity cost.
0: Right, it's the opportunity cost, and so you have to look at that long term. Now, if it's a $30,000 mortgage and whatever that's left, I mean, people come in here and they're like, I don't know, should I pay it? Yes. You have $150,000 in your bank account earning zero because you don't even have it in a money market and your interest is 4. Yes, pay it off now. Why haven't you? Or we've even seen people that have all this money in bank accounts and they're paying 10, 20% in credit cards. I'm like, what is going
1: That's
0: on?
1: That's crazy.
0: It is.
1: Get rid of that.
0: Like, I just like to have some cash laying around. Well, okay, that's me too, but let's pay the debt off that you're getting
1: hammered on. Yeah.
0: This is not good financial, but it's almost as soon as I tell them what they do, they go home, they pay it off. Like, oh gosh, I feel so much better. They had to have someone else tell them to do it.
1: Yeah.
0: Almost like they were just ignoring it because they liked seeing the checking and savings accounts balance because it makes them feel a little better that they have a nest egg that they can fall back on, I think.
1: What about this one? Is it wise to downsize to a smaller home in retirement?
0: Yeah, I mean, I think it's hard to do, though, sometimes, just because then you get, you know, the kids.
1: Well, the housing market right now would dictate that.
0: Yeah, and that's the issue, too. I mean, my parents tried to do this in Arizona, and it was really difficult. They're like, oh, we're going to buy a smaller house, and maybe
1: less upkeep.
0: Yeah, because they got a quarter acre lot, and they got the pool, and there's a lot of yard. I mean, quarter acre doesn't sound like a lot out in our area, right? Because, you know.
1: Because there's a lot of land.
0: There's a lot of land. It's cheap. But, you know, there, it's a lot to maintain because, you know, everything has to be, you have to have sprinklers. My dad's always messing with the sprinklers because they're breaking. And there's just a lot. And everything grows. You water it in Phoenix, it grows. And you got to be out there cutting it back or weed eating it. So downsizing, they tried. And it was hard because the prices of everything gone so up. And they had a mortgage of 1.85%. So when they went to go, oh, let's go take some of that money and take the equity and go buy another house, their payments were going to be higher for not as nice of a house. Like, they weren't going to have a garage. It was going to be 500 square foot less and not as nice of a neighborhood. They're like, well, this isn't downsizing.
1: Right.
0: They're like, I'm going to the poorhouse.
1: Yeah, no doubt.
0: So, you know, it's hard depending on the situation. But no, I think when you downsize, per se, it should be maybe for health reasons. A lot of people say, I don't want this two-story in the basement anymore. I'm going up and down the stairs all the time. My knees are bad after knee surgery. Yeah, get a one level, right? Let's keep your life.
1: Get your ranch.
0: Yeah. Simple, right? And, I mean, all you have to do is, you know, have I mean, I know when I, gosh, when was it, a couple of years ago when I twisted my ankle and I was on crutches for a little bit. You know, you go up and down the stairs a couple times, you're like, man, this really stinks.
1: Yep. One level living, man.
0: One level.
1: What about this one? I'm sure you've seen this one before. Should I sign my house over to my kids so that they can't force the sale of it down the road in order to pay for nursing home costs?
0: House over to my kids. Gifting it away, no. You're gifting it. There's a five-year look back anyways. A lot of people think that's a solution to get on Medicaid. They look back if you gifted it away and then you went to a nursing home the next year. It's you just gifted it away, and no, that's not a good idea. So knowing the rules, and do they deserve it anyways? I mean,
1: yeah, right. What about this one? Because you see these commercials all the time. Are reverse mortgages a bad idea?
0: Most of the time they are. I mean, I have literally seen one time where it makes sense, and we investigated it extensively. One client. One time out of hundreds of people that we've helped, and it made sense for them, but he didn't end up pulling the trigger because I gave him an alternative that was similar, still got the income he needed, but he still had his house and the flexibility, didn't have the debt, and he liked that idea better, so we didn't end up doing that.
1: What about, how do you feel about home equity lines? So is a home equity line a good place to borrow money from for major purchases like whatever, upgrades or new cars?
0: We always recommend clients have a home equity line. I mean, because if they only, let's say they have 20, 30 grand in the checking account, like 5 or 6 months or 8 months of expenses set aside somewhere, and they have something major, having a $100,000 equity line doesn't mean you have any debt. It could be zero. And if you need to go buy something real quick, you don't have to wait a couple days to get it from your brokerage account. All your money's invested. We have people do that. You know, they're like, oh, I found this and I needed to buy it. And I just, all they did is transfer money. And then they call us and say, hey, can you send me the $50,000? And they paid a few days of interest. It's not a horrible idea to have one. Doesn't mean you go rack it up.
1: Got some emails in the inbox. Crystal in Glade Hill, it looks like, says gas prices are really wild these days. My monthly retirement budget can't seem to keep up. How can I adjust? Should my monthly spending change in other areas, or should I withdraw more from my retirement accounts?
0: Well, I mean, if gas prices are wild and it's affecting your budget, you just get a Tesla. Just go buy a $100,000 Tesla, and then you don't have to have any gas. Then you don't have the gas issues anymore. Now you have a car payment of $2,000 a month, but at least you're not paying.
1: Well, it's funny because one of our promotion assistants bought a Tesla.
0: Oh, yeah.
1: And it's a Model 3 or something. She paid like $28,000 for it. I was like, that's surprisingly low for it.
0: They've come down on it.
1: Yeah. And I said, but did you have to pay for Shoreline? Did they have to put Shoreline? She goes, no, I live in an apartment. And I went, so where do you go? And she goes, oh, I just go down the street to charge it. I said, so every time you want to drive your car, you got to go drive down the street to charge it? She goes, yeah, it's only $15. And I'm like, oh, you have to pay to charge it? So there are expenses that come with the electric cars.
0: So the Shoreline, you're talking about the charger that can charge the car.
1: They have to put the electric in your home.
0: Well, yeah, and it's $220. I mean, you have to call an electrician.
1: Yeah, it's like a couple grand. I guarantee you it's going to be a $2,000.
0: Right, my sister has a Tesla. She visited from Virginia Beach.
1: Yeah.
0: And, I mean, I love my sister, and she brings...
1: Did she make it all the way without charging? That's what, 4 hours?
0: Yeah, it's at least four and a half.
1: Because some of them have, has a long battery, long life battery.
0: She did, but she got here with like 16 miles left.
1: Oh, wow.
0: I think she did it on purpose just to prove that she could, because she knows I'm not a huge fan of the electric car thing. And just for me, it's not practical. That's why I'm not a fan. Like, I don't have time to sit around for 45 minutes waiting for it to be charged.
1: Hard to charge,
0: yeah, I can't.
1: When you get gas in 12 seconds.
0: I can't do that. But what does she do?
1: Some people love them, though, man.
0: You're going to love this. And she's my sister. And she brings her three cutest little kids. I mean, they're just the sweetest, cutest little things.
1: Yeah.
0: Josiah and
1: Emmy. Nephew or nieces or whatever.
0: Yeah, my nephews and nieces. And Emmy and Shiloh, there's cute little girls. And I'm like, okay, so they show up and they go, oh, I'm so low. You know, I don't have any charge. Can I plug in I said, I don't have a 220 Tesla charger or whatever here, you know? And she goes, oh yeah, it will just charge overnight. Well, the next morning it had gone up like 3% or whatever. Cause it's just a 110 outlet. And I was like, how much should I charge you for this? You know, joke.
1: Good grief. Good grief.
0: And then, and so it was funny. Shiloh, her daughter, my niece, was like, she goes, yeah, mommy, you should give Uncle Brian some money for all the electricity.
1: That's funny. Shiloh's a cool name, by the way.
0: I know it is. I'm joking about the Tesla. But getting back to, should she, her monthly spending? Yeah, I mean, that's the natural reaction, right? If gas goes up, food prices go up, everything goes up, what do? You scale back somewhere, yeah. Right? 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That's where Crystal might be in that situation. 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
7: From ABC News, I'm Chuck Sievertson. Oil tankers are not moving yet through the Strait of Hormuz and won't for days. President Trump, in announcing on social media the immediate lifting of the U.S. Navy blockade of the oil shipping route, also writes that the strait isn't opening until the signing of the deal next Friday. That's because the oil flow is linked to removing mines, says the president. Iran's National Security Council is out with a statement saying this is an initial agreement in which the war and military operations on all fronts, including Lebanon, will end immediately and permanently starting tonight. And the naval blockade against Iran will end immediately and completely. The Iranian Council says negotiations for a final agreement will be postponed until after the U.S. fulfills its obligations. This comes after Israeli air attacks in Beirut today drew condemnation from the Iranians. Avner Levon, a former senior officer who worked in Israeli military intelligence, on ABC's This Week.
8: Prime Minister Netanyahu would think it's a bad deal because it gives Iran a lifeline of financial aid, financial support, where what Iran really needs is more pressure. Because this deal doesn't deal with the critical threats coming from Iran, which is Iran's nuclear capabilities, its missiles, and its proxies.
7: President Trump made the announcement about half an hour before futures markets for oil and stocks began trading. U.S. and global oil are trading lower in the low to mid-80s. Stock futures are higher. Gas Buddy reporting today that the average price for gasoline has dropped below $4 a gallon. President Trump will travel tonight to a G7 summit in Evian, France, a large demonstration near the site of the summit in nearby Geneva today. Switzerland and France say they are mobilizing thousands of troops to ensure security during the 3 days of meetings. The Russians have launched a massive overnight missile attack at Ukraine's capital, says the mayor. You're listening to ABC News.
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